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10: This is not a neocon thing. 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That's how peace is achieved. Ta-da! Thank heavens, we're a country that has the best principles.
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10: Welcome back to the program, Dana Lash with you. And we are at the top of the second hour, by the way. Always good to be with you guys as we get your weekend set up and off right. I wanted to bring up, because I have a couple of things here. This one I don't have on the rundown, though. Apologies, guys. But I did. It was something I was tweeting about earlier today, because we've talked a lot about it. And this is something I think in the coming weeks that I want to explore in greater detail, kind of as part of the, you know, battle against Red-Green Alliance and all of this, because I think this is very much a part of it. Now, it's about data centers. So let me, we've talked about this quite a bit, Kane, I think, before. So let me kind of set it up like this. The situation with the data centers is, I think, a confusing one. But I also think that there is a lot of chaos being created. And I don't think it, I know it, being created by foreign entities. Now, case in point, we've talked about this with We talk about this with Yates, too. Stephen Yates, I think. Yeah. So there's a big piece in the Wall Street Journal today. Or sorry, not Wall Street Journal, New York Times. Now, let me tell you, New York Times gets a lot of stuff wrong. But every now and then, they get some things correct. And this, the byline for this one, when I was looking at who wrote it, it is not a one of the crazier ones either. It's a pretty kind of one of their more milquetoast reporters. And I'm going to have this as a separate piece that I'll probably have it sometime in the next couple of days for you. But I want to make sure that you have this. So I'll give you the non-firewall thing. But basically it's this. The data centers, the New York Times said that it's become very obvious. And Stephen Yates even confirmed this too. And other people in the administration, Rubio's talked about this before. China, Russia, they say, and to a lesser extent, Iran, have sought to use state media outlets to turn the controversy over data centers in the United States into a, quote, domestic fracture point. So they were studying a lot of this coverage, and they said that between January and June, state media in China, Russia, and Iran mentioned data centers roughly 700 times, according to independent analysis. They said that was an average of nearly four times a day, even though it remained a small fraction of overall published content about AI development. They said that the outlets have featured articles and posts aimed at an American audience, as well as content highlighting criticism of data centers by people like Tucker Carlson and they mention other members. Interestingly, they're all woke Rikers. Now, I'm not saying, by the way, if you have this viewpoint that you're a woke Riker, but I am cautioning you that a lot of the chaos from this is coming from a specific subset of the commentariat. And they've also highlighted links between American AI companies. They're criticizing the race to develop the technology as reckless and trying to paint it as an Israeli thing, which is insane. So here's the truth of it. And I mentioned this on X. There is a lot of evidence, guys, a lot of evidence that's pointing towards a foreign psyop grooming Americans into opposing all data centers. Now, this isn't, and I want to be very, very clinical in how I describe about this. I am not giving an opinion about data centers at all right now. I likely think like you do. The future is the future, like it or not. We are on a certain trajectory, like it or not. This is like back during when CDs became MP3s and record companies were freaking out about how were we going to control how people are consuming music and how do we protect IP and how do we do all of this. And there was the Napster fight. And what was the other one came besides Napster? There was another one, I thought. Or maybe I'm crazy. Wasn't there like another one with Napster? There's like two different places. So. LimeWire, thank you. Thank you, Phil. LimeWire, that's right. So the trajectory and it is what it is. There's not going to be anything much that you can do to change or alter it. So what we have to do is adapt and acclimate. There is a good way and a bad way to approach data center construction, for sure. A good way and a bad way. There's a million ways to approach that are good and a million ways to approach that are bad, even getting into how they're zoned, how they're built, where they're built, et cetera, right? That is not, now I'm going to tell you, that is not any different than any other zoning fight that we've had. So I don't want it to seem like an insurmountable fight to you because, like, we just defeated a high-density project here in my town. We also are dealing with the early stages of data center exploration here in our town that we are going to be very involved in. It requires, Americans, your involvement. You can't just sit back on the periphery and think somebody else will handle it, talk radio will handle it, the activists will handle it. Because if anything, if what podcasts stand and the woke Reich have shown you, you can't trust that. And I don't want you to think that you, whoever you are, if you don't have a podcast or you're not big on social media, that's required in order to have an effect. Let me tell you that one of the most successful voices in my community, 48 and 49 year old couple, they're not even on social media. They are just persistent. They both work full time. They homeschooled their kids. They're just very persistent.

They don't even do all of the stuff that you're conditioned to think is a requirement in order for you to have an effect. To be honest, like some of us didn't even know who these people were when they were coming to the city council meeting. We got to know them and they were just there all the time showing up. So you do not get brainwashed into thinking that you yourself don't have any power, because persistence, I promise you. So I'm telling you, it does not matter. Now, I say this because this all dovetails into this whole data center fight. China wants to monopolize data centers like they do rare earths, right? Rare earth minerals. Now, it's not for our lack of rare earths. It is for China's absolute lack of any kind of environmental or worker protections. Because it's not that, and we've discussed this on the show before, rare earths is a misnomer. They're not rare. They're actually quite plentiful. There's a ton here in the United States. There's, I think, one of the biggest, is it lithium in Afghanistan, for instance? That's like one of the biggest lithium, what would you say, like deposits, fields, however you would describe that, that is in Afghanistan, for instance. But it's very difficult to extract. That's the issue. It's, the extraction is difficult. And we've been pioneering ways to do it effectively, efficiently, with also considerations for worker and environment. China doesn't care. I mean, China has cancer lakes. I mean, they have cancer villages around the lakes. That's a thing. I mean, they have like pink rivers because they just allow whatever chemicals and all this stuff to go. It doesn't matter to them. So the reason that they monopolize rare earths is because they just don't care about the extraction techniques that they use. Whereas we have regulations against that. And I'm not saying that's a bad thing, but I do think that sometimes they're a little onerous and they're a little excessive. Now, with data centers, I agree with you. I have a friend right now, in fact, that bought a ranch, and they were raising their kids, and this was like going to be their forever ranch. They, you know, it's like the American dream. You want to be able to have some animals, and then you want to have a compound. Like, my dream is having a family compound. You know what I mean? Like, I just, that's the dream. And I want to have a source of running water, and I want a compound. That's what I want. And our friends made that happen for themselves. Beautiful piece of land. And in its way out, I would say, Kane, it's probably about an hour and a half, almost 2 hours west of us. Beautiful area. Well, then, so they've been there for 3 years now. And then guess what just happened? A data center exploration is starting. Now, when you walk out of their house and you see this beautiful vista, this prairie, if this goes through, they're going to see the equivalent of a giant, basically Amazon distribution hub right there, a giant data center. And this is on, there's a lot of considerations because there's, you know, you've got streams that are nearby. There's, you know, some, you know, indigenous animal. I mean, there's a lot of considerations here. So it's going to be a fight for this data center. Now, I agree with you. I think that some of the proposed developments have been stupidly bumbling and infuriating. I don't want to see these damn things smack in the middle of a town. I don't want to see these damn things eating up resources with towns. I agree with you completely. But I want to control it because I'm an American and I want to control all the things. I'm just going to be honest about it. I want to control everything because I don't want China to control it. I want to control it. I want to be the arbiter of data. I want to control all the things. By God, we're the United States of America. Why can't we control all of it? But with it here being here in the United States, I want to control it in the right way. And I don't want it busting up against people's houses. I don't want it disrupting their communities. It should be easily and beautifully and simply integrated to where it is not a time suck, resource suck on these communities. I think that there's a way that it's doable because I'm here to tell you, I don't like saying this. Don't mistake me telling you what the basic facts are for support of this, but we're going to have them. And if they don't exist here, and if we don't control it, then we're going to lose like we did with rare earths. We're going to lose like conservatives lost with arts and entertainment to the left. We're going to lose like conservatives lost with academia to the left. We're going to lose this

0: to communists, to China, to Iran, to Russia. That's not fear-mongering. That's God's honest truth. So back to my point. There are ways to go about this that are smart. And there are some really smart people. So in our area, we've got some folks who think, you know, kind of like we do. And they're like, all right, we got to figure out the best way to go about this. If it's going to be here, it's going to be here. We got to figure out the best way to go about it. So I'm just saying, there is absolutely a foreign component that is trying to pull the wool over your eyes and get you to fold on an interest, a strategic interest, a security interest to you. Don't buy into it. Be discerning. Don't go into it just because everybody else you think is. Don't go into it just because you're seeing it on Facebook and whatever. I'm telling you, the future is coming whether you like it or not. Now, you want to be able to control it and mold it. That is the power position to have on this. We have a lot more to come as we roll towards headlines. Our partners that will bring you the program, it's the folks over at Bernegun. Bernegun, the Berna CL specifically, I've told you before, I have zero issue throwing lead down range to defend myself or a loved one. And I'll sleep like a baby at night. I don't care. Sleep soundly like a little happy baby. But I also understand that sometimes you have to go to places where firearms aren't allowed, right? You can't carry, whether it's private property, municipal restrictions. So what are you going to do? Because you don't want to leave yourself at the mercy of criminals, because heaven knows that the entities that are restricting your rights aren't going to do anything to protect you. So this is where you have to diversify. You need to have a smart person's got a workaround for everything. You're a smart person, you're going to get a workaround. The Berna CL, now they have other models, disregard all of them right now. 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

0: And now, all of the news you would probably miss. It's time for Dana's Quick Five.
1: So there was a gay cruise, right? And, Turkish officials banned it from docking in Turkey, and then Egyptian officials banned the gay cruise from docking in Egypt. I feel like this is, remember Arrested Development when they had that? It's like a scene from Arrested Development. It really is. Turkey told the ship that they're not allowed to port. They said that they were incompatible with moral values, family values, and societal norms. And then the Egypt said the same thing. The ship was called the Scarlet Lady, and they had 2,000 passengers. It's the gayest ship ever. I just would find that annoying. I don't, even if I liked everybody, I don't want that many of some one thing in one spot, right? It's just, does that make sense? So annoying. It's just, no. So, can I just ask, who had the idea to do a gay tour of Muslim countries? Someone who wanted them to die?
2: I know who it was. It was the gays for Palestine.
1: Have they ever been there? Into that fictional place? You mean Gaza? Oh my gosh, 2,000 people. I'm fascinated with this story, so I'm going to keep it open because I feel like we're going to come back. Australian Space Agency reveals the origin of the mysterious space balls found on Queensland beaches. It's from The Guardian that had this. I didn't even know this was happening, but they are apparently, it's debris from a foreign rocket body that re-entered the atmosphere. What if it's just like a giant space war happening and we don't even know it? Right? I mean, you're getting space balls that are just hitting beaches in Australia. Oh, it's just a rocket debris. Meanwhile, there's like an intergalactic battle of raging like miles above us. Who knows? Sumner's man sprung into action. This is horrible. To fight a garage fire, and he was naked. N-E-K-K-I-D. That's why that was very tricky. The little verb in the headline there. Yeah, he. I don't know how to put it. There's a fire, and of course, all this just froze. There's a fire, and he jumped. Well, he had an extinguisher, but it was like in the middle of the night. He gets out of bed, and he has to put the fire out. He did so on his birthday suit. We got a lot more on the way. 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
1: Welcome back to the program. Dana Lash with you. We're sitting here debating Charlize Theron, whether or not she's on the glips. What are they calling that? The glips.
2: Is that what the kids are calling it?
1: Oh, I don't know if that's what the kids are calling it. I think we were talking about, what is it, Kelly, Ariana Grande and who else? Charlize Theron, Olivia Wilde. I don't think Olivia Wilde's had it, but I think Ariana Grande, that girl needs to eat. That girl needs to eat so bad, and she never needed to do them shots in the first place.
2: Right.
1: I'm telling you. This
0: This is literally what we talked about the whole break. Kane's like, look at this video. Look of it. And we had this huge debate the whole break. That's what we do. So we got the ongoing preliminary hearing. You're going to want to watch Substack, chapter and verse, to get stuff. Lorraine's been going through it every single day. And one of the things that she noted that I was looking at on break as well, when Kane and I were arguing about Charlize Theron and whether or not she was on the glips, is the lawyer that was brought in is trying to create, I mean, the whole point of this, of a part of this argument that this lawyer is employing is to try to create a doubt around the DNA evidence. But the DNA evidence apparently, I mean, everything I've read, that's pretty damn rock solid. Including, apparently there was DNA on the towel that was used, apparently around the rifle. I read that and I'm like, do I want to file this away for later? I really don't. None of us needed to know that, but I'm just saying, apparently there is a lot of DNA evidence, lots and lots. So we're going to be following all of that as it unfolds. But remember, it's not the trial. I think people think it's the trial because I've had people emailing even as late as yesterday asking about the trial. And it's not a trial. It's a preliminary hearing because some people were asking about why does it seem like they're accepting certain things and, you know, the standard of evidence. The evidentiary standard, just a reminder, in a preliminary hearing is lower than that of the trial because you have probable cause and then you have beyond all reasonable doubt or beyond reasonable doubt. And that's so the evidentiary standard in a trial is higher. But this is what they're just evaluating different pieces of evidence and how they're going to basically how they're going to orchestrate this in the trial is what they're determining here, if that helps you understand the preliminary hearing. But they played the furry trans lover, his deposition in court, his testimony played in court yesterday. And I mean, there's a lot of stuff that's been debunked. That's all I'm going to say. A lot of stuff that's been debunked. Some other things to touch on as well as we get into some of this other. We were also discussing Iran. POTUS says that the ceasefire is off. For how long? For how long is it off? I think we all have questions. How long is the ceasefire off for? I mean, is it done? I feel like we should be done at this point because they're just going to, is it going to be a step and repeat this entire time? It's going to be a step and repeat the whole time. There's nothing that's going to get resolved from this. We can control the strait. There's nothing that can get resolved. Although now Trump says that after some of the latest strikes that now Iran wants to talk again. Are we going to reward them by sitting down and then go through this whole rigmarole all over again? I really hope not. And this is a silly piece. This is a little bit silly. Do you like Ryan Reynolds?
3: I do.
0: Do you?
3: I do.
0: Do you? So I liked Ryan Reynolds, and then a friend of mine who is an actor, can I say it's Matthew Marsden? Because it's Matthew Marsden.
3: Too late now.
0: I've just heard some stuff about, like, he apparently got some people fired because if they didn't get the COVID shot, the clot shot. Yeah, apparently he was one of those guys. And I don't really want to think of like this about him because he doesn't seem like a jerk face in public. And so I'm prone to be more grace inclined for people who are not jerk faces in public, if that makes sense. But apparently, so the whole, his wife, Blake Lively, with that whole trial, apparently he just came out looking horrible and that. So I'm kind of inclined to not think as well of him. Anyway, I love what he's doing with Wrexham. It's fun to watch. And he owns that aviation gin, right?
3: Yeah.
0: And which is on all the planes now. It used to be Tito's. Now it's like, well, I think on some planes it's aviation. Anyway, so the gin brand that he co-owns, they opened a bar in Portland, right? Reads the headline, Gin Bar and Distillery. In Portland, that's an interesting place. Do you think Portland's like a gin city? I like gin. I don't really drink a lot, but if I have a cocktail, it has to be gin-based cocktail. I don't do vodka and I do not do tequila. Because tequila is crazy. Tequila, as my grandmother would say, is of the devil. It is of the devil. So gin, a gin distillery, gin bar in Portland, right? You know, you want to open a business. It was the Aviation American Gins Tasting Room and Visitor Center. They just held their last tasting already. It's a couple weeks ago. Well, 4 years after it opened, they closed doors. It was open to promote his gin brand. Reynolds himself once called it a Disneyland for adults. Now, the closure comes apparently amid a sales dump for the drinks giant that co-owns Aviation Gin with Reynolds, Diego. It's London-based. Their sales were down by 15% spirit sales, according to the spirits business. Now, that was a part of it, but apparently also the crime. The crime is crazy. They said that not only was it a struggling spirit sales for the parent company, but when your crime goes up in the area by like 30%+, guess what? People aren't going to want to drive all the way down to your newly opened restaurant, park in the parking lot, and it looks like a big parking lot. And the first thing that I see is, okay, if I can't carry in there, where can I park so I can get my gun quickly if I have to go and get it? You know what I mean? That's the major question. Nobody wants to do that. Nobody wants to deal with that stuff. So it closed. Do you think that's going to be enough? Because he's a leftist. Do you think that's going to be enough to make him not be a leftist? No. I think that these people can lose a certain amount of money and they're still going to believe this leftist ideology because they think it's more profitable to do that in the long term than to actually be true to the reality that exists around them. I don't know. You know, it just looks like a gimmick kind of establishment. I don't want to be mean about it, but doesn't it? It's like gimmicky. I'm not into like gimmicky type establishments, right? I'm just not like, for instance, like they have like, there's the hot new thing right now is to open these Prohibition era bars. These things tick me off so bad. Here's why. Can I just, will you indulge me? It's Friday. You guys are all half drunk by the pool anyway. Or you just finished a workout and you're listening. Come on, right? Or you're at work, you know, pretending to work and you're listening. So you get, there's a couple of these in our area. Kane knows what I'm talking about. This is probably one of my biggest pet peeves in recreation. I put my peeves in different categories. So this is like recreation's probably a top peeve. Don't open a Prohibition bar unless you're going to go full hog. And also it's stupid because alcohol is not prohibited. It's like a nostalgia that we weren't even around to experience to claim as our own. So we're appropriating poorly this nostalgia. So you have these, there's one bar that there's one of these like secret bars in the area that it's just so secret. You can book it on OpenTable, but there's like no signage outside. And that's like the big thing. You have to know it's like word of mouth, but the drinks are all sugary as all get out. And the bartenders only know how to make the 7 drinks on the menu. And if they go off that, then, oh my gosh, it's chaos. They don't know what's happening. That's, you know, you can't open a bar like that and then have an inexperienced, you can't have AOC behind the bar. You know what I'm saying? Like, you can't get an AOC. You need somebody who knows the craft and can do math. And then there was another one that opened that does advertise. And it's basically a windowless dark room with bad ventilation. So whatever you order that's fried, you come out smelling like that thing that's fried, right? And the drinks aren't even Prohibition era drinks, so it doesn't make any sense. It's just dumb. You should meet in a shack in a swamp somewhere with no AC, no ice, and have like, you know, a blues group play on the porch, the rickety old porch of planked wood that looks like it's been soaked in a swamp for 100 years before it was used and built this thing. That's, if you want to be real and legit, that's what you got to do. You got to drive out the city. Don't think you're going to be walking up into a strip mall. I get so mad about this. Should I? You understand, right?
4: Yeah.
0: It's annoying.
4: Yes, it is.
0: Have you been to either of the ones that I've told you about?
4: Yes, I have.
0: Which one did you go to? The one that's in the middle of the hotel or the one that's
4: no,
0: not?
4: No, the other one.
0: Yeah.
4: And it wasn't bad. The people were great. But it like sucks. You said, it's kind of, it's a niche. Right?
0: Right.
4: And only so many, you have a ceiling when it's a niche.
0: Like, I want my gin delivered by a fast car with gunshots chasing it. You know what I mean? Like, pulling up and throwing the gin on the rickety old porch and getting out of Dodge. Right. If you're going to do it, then give the full experience. You know what I'm saying? Like, bring the full experience. Don't bring this bougie county crap to me. No. I want to have a moderate fear of my life. You know, that's also part of the nostalgia. You're going to get busted any second. You know what I mean?
4: I don't know if I want to go that far.
0: Oh, you don't want the real experience then?
4: No,
0: it's all right.
4: Far.
0: It's okay. Oh, all right. So the World Cup. What in the world is going on right now? Morocco got beat and all hell broke loose. Juan, are they always like this?
5: Not really.
0: Wow.
5: I know of.
0: So the headline is anti-Semitic chants broke out in The Hague after Morocco got beat by France. What? But why were they screaming about Jews when France beat them? Do they know where the Jews live, the Moroccans? Do they know? Has someone told them? Has education yet gotten down there? They were saying all Jews are homos. And then Hamas, Hamas, Jews to the gas. This is what they were chanting. They were in The Hague's Schildersvik. That's actually correct. Neighborhood. And that's what they started doing. It is the Moroccan Dutch enclave. Oh, I can't even say some of the other stuff that they said. Can't say that. And then they were waving the Hamas flags. So are they, I don't understand, what are they mad about? They're blaming the Jews for their defeat. Moroccans in the Netherlands are blaming Jews for their defeat to France. France actually defeated someone. Yay, look, good look at them. Number one. Number two, not everything is the fault of the Jews, people. I don't think, maybe the Moroccans don't know where this had nothing to do with Jews. I don't know why they think it did, but it doesn't. Maybe it's too far away for, you know, that one girl in the Miss Teen USA when she was talking about the people in Africa with maps, Kane? Right. Maybe she's talking about these people. You know, some people, they don't have things such as like maps and such as. Maybe she was talking about them. Can we just stop blaming all the, like for instance, I got a, you might have noticed the difference. I've never purchased one of those before. It's the brush that has the heated element in it. But it's a brush. You're men. You guys have no idea what I'm talking about. For the women, it's the brush that you plug in and you can heat and brush your hair at the same time.
6: Oh, yeah.
0: So I'm like really getting into that. Maybe you can tell. If I come in looking like a fruitcake, it's why. But I accidentally burned my hand because of the Jews. Because I was like, I guess I'm just going to touch. And oh, my hand's burned. Why did the Jews make me touch this hot brush? I mean, there were no Jews in my bathroom. But I'm just saying. This is like the same thing. This is where we're going. Every single thing. And I noticed this in my comments, too. I said something, what was it, about data centers earlier. And someone was like, yeah, blah, blah, blah, Jews. I'm like, what does this have to do with any of that? Why are they walking mental abortions? I feel like that's the only way to explain the intelligence deficit of these people. I don't get it. 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

0: It's his life mission to make bad decisions. It's time for Florida Man.
1: Woo-hoo! An unruly Florida woman was accused of huffing in her ride share, and she got arrested at the police station because that's where they dropped her right off at. Oh, my gosh. This is crazy. It was in Port St. Lucie. So this rideshare driver brought this nitrous oxide huffing passenger right to the police doorstep. It happened right outside their front doors in the parking spaces that were used by the police public information team. So apparently, officers were called Wednesday to the department's parking lot, apparently, and they approached the vehicle to investigate, and that's when they found 37-year-old Pamela Molina actively inhaling gas, like right in front of them. And she refused lawful commands. She resisted efforts to be safely removed from the car. So, you know, that means they had to drag her out by her hair. She was taken out of the vehicle, arrested without further incident. But what's funny is that she was doing this in the rideshare, and the rideshare was like, yeah, I'm not even messing with this yet. So tipped off police and drove her right to the police station. Not to her destination, right to the police station. So I would, too. She got real unruly, but then she was subdued. So there you go. Let's see. We also have a Florida man that carried a flaming propane tank, and a knife-wielding Florida man who also had a flaming propane tank and set a restaurant on fire. This is crazy. He carried this tank through a Tampa restaurant. Oh, was he dual-wielding knives? How is he carrying a propane tank? A propane tank.
2: Yeah, I saw it.
3: Propane, I saw him walk
4: through. I wouldn't go near a propane tank that's on fire. He's carrying it around.
1: Carrying it around, like on video. He's on the CCTV footage. It was about 8, almost 9 in the morning on Tuesday, Hillsborough County in Florida. The deputies responded to a report of an assault or battery in progress at this Tampa restaurant, according to the report. When deputies arrived, they found the restaurant filled with smoke, flames from the propane tank outside of the building also on fire. I can't believe he didn't blow up. So they told him, drop the knife. That you can hear all them yelling it on the video. He had grabbed two knives and charged at several people inside the restaurant. He cut a woman on the wrist when she tried to intervene. Why would you do that? According to WFLA-TV. Then he cut a gas line connected to a grill, grabbed their propane tank, and then started setting everything on fire. So 53-year-old Rubiel Castillo was arrested, charged with first-degree arson of an occupied structure, aggravated assault with a deadly weapon, criminal mischief by causing more than $1,000 in damage, and several other things. First-degree arson of an occupied structure, all of this. So he's going to be serving some time. I don't see this guy just walking away from that. No, not going to happen. We got a couple more minutes. A Florida man dumped a backpack full of human waste on an ex-girlfriend after she cheated.

0: I mean, I don't really feel bad for her, but Daniel Niemiec was charged with domestic battery. Oh, the strangulation's bad. Don't strangle nobody. Oh. He choked his girlfriend and then dumped a backpack full of feces, urine, and hot sauce on her. Oh, Lord. Was it all mixed together? That's disgusting. How do you get that? He was absolutely taken to jail. Absolutely taken to jail. His backpack, not so much. We have a lot more on the way. Stick with us.
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8: This is a Fox News alert. The strait is closed and missiles are flying. I'm Carmen Roberts. Iran's Revolutionary Guard Navy announced this evening that crucial waterway is closed and will stay that way until further notice. U.S. Central Command said a short time later that its forces began a third round of strikes against Iran after the IRGC fired on and hit a ship today that was trying to transit through the Strait of Hormuz. And Fox's Alex Hogan has more on the back and forth threats between the U.S. and Iran.
9: The supreme leader in Iran issuing his first written statement that avenging his late father must take place. And according to a Wall Street Journal report, Israel shared intelligence with the U.S. that it said indicated a fresh Iranian plan to kill President Trump. Trump says that orders have already been given threatening Iranian decimation if Iran were to carry out such a plan, writing in part, quote, 1,000 missiles are locked and loaded and aimed at the Islamic Republic of Iran with thousands of more to immediately follow should the Iranian government act on its threat.
8: The New York Times is fighting a Department of Justice subpoena seeking reporters' testimony and confidential sources tied to its reporting on security concerns about Trump's new Air Force One, which was a gift from Qatar. The Times calls it an attack on press freedom, and the National Press Club is calling on the DOJ to immediately withdraw the subpoenas. And millions of Americans need to brace for a brutal heat wave that is building across the country. Triple-digit temperatures are set to bake the Southwest and Great Plains this weekend, and then a heat of dome of high pressure is going to push that oppressive heat eastward, and that could stick around for a week or more. Temperatures will be 15 to 25 degrees warmer than normal in many of those areas. 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
14: Tonight will be a mostly clear night with temperatures back down into the upper 60s. Patchy dense fog is possible early Sunday morning. Otherwise, Sunday will be another sunny and hot day with temperatures reaching up to 90 degrees. Peak heat index will be in the lower to mid 90s. From the First Alert 6 Weather Center, I'm meteorologist Beau Fogel.
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11: This is a Fox News alert. Iran says the Strait of Hormuz is closed. The U.S. responds with the new round of airstrikes. Israel confirms it shared intelligence with the U.S. about an alleged Iranian plot to assassinate President Trump. U.S. Ambassador to NATO Matt Whitaker speaking to Fox News.
12: The threat is real. This is not some theoretical idea.
11: The president warns Iran that the U.S. would launch a devastating military response if it assassinated him or if it even attempted to do so. Delegates to the National Education Association have approved a measure. It calls for the impeachment of President Trump and his removal from office. When asked about it, Education Secretary Linda McMahon says the NAA should be focused on children getting the best education possible and not on adults. 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
4: This is a Fox News alert. I'm Daria Albringer. The U.S. is carrying out a new round of airstrikes on Iran not long after getting a warning from the Islamic Republic's Revolutionary Guard that declared the Strait of Hormuz closed.
5: It appears that act of revenge by Iran was foiled when President Trump attended that NATO summit in Turkey, a country that borders Iran. With the ceasefire over earlier today, Israeli forces stopped a plot of their own. Troops from the IDF's Golani Division spotted Hezbollah fighters bringing anti-tank missiles into a building inside the southern Lebanon buffer zone. The IDF watched the terrorists bring these rounds into the building. They waited until the terrorists were all inside and leveled the building. The IDF said secondary explosions were seen afterwards. Recall last month, Hezbollah fired similar anti-tank rounds at an Israeli Merkava tank, killing all four soldiers inside.
4: Fox's Lucas Tomlinson in Tel Aviv. A six-sided star-shaped object is among the latest files the Pentagon's released about unidentified anomalous phenomena.
6: One of the videos was captured just last year by the U.S. Pacific Command. The footage was taken on January 1st over the Yellow Sea, and it shows an unidentified object that looks like a six-point star. President Trump has demanded transparency regarding unidentified flying objects, aerial phenomena, and alien life. But the Pentagon has previously said they found no evidence of aliens or extraterrestrial intelligence. They've suggested other reasons for these unresolved cases, including lack of sufficient data. They say the private sector is welcome to provide their own expertise, and in the meantime, they will continue to release new files in the coming weeks on a rolling basis.
4: That's Fox's Madeline Rivera. England's headed to the World Cup semifinals after beating Norway 2-1. They'll meet the winner of the match between Argentina and Switzerland, which is now underway. 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
11: Tonight will be a mostly clear night with temperatures back down into the upper 60s. Patchy dense fog is possible early Sunday morning. Otherwise, Sunday will be another sunny and hot day with temperatures reaching up to 90 degrees. Peak heat index will be in the lower to mid 90s. From the First Alert 6 Weather Center, I'm meteorologist Bo Fogel.
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11: News. I'm Chris DeMeo. Iran says that it considers the Strait of Hormuz closed once again after a vessel using an unauthorized route was struck by a warning shot in the waterway. The Revolutionary Guard stating that Iran launched warning shots at a violating ship. Iran further reported that the strait would now remain closed until further notice. U.S. Central Command saying a short time later that its forces began a third round of strikes against Iran. Meta soon facing a multi-billion dollar fine with the European Union after findings concluded that Facebook and Instagram were designed with the intent of being addictive.
12: If the findings are confirmed, Meta could be liable to pay a fine worth up to 6% of its global annual revenue.
11: That's Fox Business's Connor Hansen. Police say two people are killed, three wounded in a shooting at a street festival in Toronto. 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
1: Iran puts up the stop sign. I'm Chris DeMeo, Fox News. Iran said it considers the Strait of Hormuz closed once again after a vessel using an unauthorized route was struck by a warning shot in the waterway. The Revolutionary Guard stating that Iran launched warning shots at a violating ship. Iran further reporting that the strait would now remain closed until further notice. U.S. Central Command saying a short time later that its forces began a third round of strikes against Iran. CENTCOM says that the strikes are being carried out at the direction of the commander-in-chief. War Secretary Pete Hegseth posting on social media, Iran made a poor choice, now they pay. Meantime, Fox's Alex Hogan has more on the back-and-forth threats between the U.S. and Iran.
2: The supreme leader in Iran issuing his first written statement that avenging his late father must take place. And according to a Wall Street Journal report, Israel shared intelligence with the U.S. that it said indicated a fresh Iranian plan to kill President Trump. Trump says that orders have already been given threatening Iranian decimation if Iran were to carry out such a plan, writing in part, quote, 1,000 missiles are locked and loaded and aimed at the Islamic Republic of Iran with thousands of more to immediately follow should the Iranian government act on its threat.
1: That's Fox's Alex Hogan. The New York Times is fighting DOJ subpoenas seeking reporters' testimony and confidential sources tied to its reporting on security concerns with President Trump's new Air Force One. The Times calls it an attack on press freedom. The National Press Club is calling on the DOJ to immediately withdraw subpoenas. World Cup quarterfinals, England defeated Norway 2-1 in extra time. And England will now play the winner of Argentina and Switzerland, which is going on right now. The semifinal begins on Tuesday when Spain takes on France. The championship is next Sunday in New Jersey. 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
15: Tonight will be a mostly clear night with temperatures back down into the upper 60s. Patchy dense fog is possible early Sunday morning. Otherwise, Sunday will be another sunny and hot day with temperatures reaching up to 90 degrees. Peak heat index will be in the lower to mid 90s. From the First Alert 6 Weather Center, I'm meteorologist Bo Fogel.
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11: News. I'm Deborah Valentine. The U.S. launching additional airstrikes on Iran after Tehran declared the Strait of Hormuz closed until U.S. interference in the region ends. Fox's Lucas Tomlinson is in Tel Aviv. He also says President Trump has responded to Tehran's death threats.
12: President Trump posting a new warning to Iran, saying, quote, 1,000 missiles are locked and loaded and aimed at the Islamic Republic of Iran, with thousands of more to immediately follow should the Iranian government act on its threat pronounced in many corners of the globe to assassinate or attempt to assassinate the sitting President of the United States of America, in this case, me.
11: Israel's prime minister says his troops will not be withdrawing from southern Lebanon until any threat from Hezbollah is eliminated. At least two people are reported dead for a hurt after gunfire erupted tonight at a large Latin street festival in Midtown Toronto. 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
8: New attacks on Iran. I'm Deborah Valentine, Fox News. The U.S. is carrying out a new round of airstrikes on Iran not long after getting a warning from the Islamic Republic's Revolutionary Guard declaring the Strait of Hormuz closed.
9: It appears that act of revenge by Iran was foiled when President Trump attended that NATO summit in Turkey, a country that borders Iran. With the ceasefire over earlier today, Israeli forces stopped a plot of their own. Troops from the IDF's Golani Division spotted Hezbollah fighters bringing anti-tank missiles into a building inside the southern

0: in Lebanon buffer zone. The IDF watched the terrorists bring these rounds into the building. They waited until the terrorists were all inside and leveled the building. The IDF said secondary explosions were seen afterwards. Recall last month, Hezbollah fired similar anti-tank rounds at an Israeli Merkava tank, killing all four soldiers inside.
1: Fox's Lucas Tomlinson reporting from Tel Aviv, Israel. The Department of War released a new batch of files on UFOs or UAPs. Fox's Madeline Rivera has the latest from Washington.
2: Materials released in this latest batch go back to the 1940s, and they come from different agencies, including the Departments of War and Energy, NASA, the CIA, and the FBI. One report was filed by security personnel at the Pantex nuclear plant near Amarillo, Texas. On September 1st, 2015, they described chasing down a flying object near the facility. They said the object did not make a sound, had no identifiable propulsion system, and was shaped like a diamond. President Trump has demanded transparency regarding unidentified flying objects, aerial phenomena, and alien life. But the Pentagon has previously said they found no evidence of aliens or extraterrestrial intelligence.
1: The Pentagon has suggested other reasons for these unresolved cases, including a lack of sufficient data. 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
6: Tonight will be a mostly clear night with temperatures back down into the upper 60s. Patchy dense fog is possible early Sunday morning. Otherwise, Sunday will be another sunny and hot day with temperatures reaching up to 90 degrees. Peak heat index will be in the lower to mid 90s. From the First Alert 6 Weather Center, I'm meteorologist Bo Fogel.
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10: News. I'm Chris DeMeo. Iran says the Strait of Hormuz is closed until the end of U.S. interference in the region. Where does that leave the U.S.?
11: I don't think that negotiations with them is going to stop this. I think they only understand one thing, and the only reason they're at the table is because we've pretty much decimated their navy, and we've really taken out a lot of their ability to retaliate, and certainly they have some assets left.
10: New York Congresswoman Claudia Tenney appearing on Fox Report. Meta may soon be facing a multi-billion-dollar fine from the European Union after findings concluded that Facebook and Instagram were designed with the intent of being addictive.
12: If the findings are confirmed, Meta could be liable to pay a fine worth up to 6% of its global annual revenue.
10: Fox Business's Connor Hansen. Police say two people are dead and three wounded in a shooting at a street festival Saturday in Toronto. 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

0: I'm Jake Brennan, and on the Disgraceland podcast, I explore the wild lives of rock stars and unbelievable true crime stories from music history. 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
8: Iran puts up the stop sign. I'm Chris DeMeo, Fox News. Iran said it considers the Strait of Hormuz closed once again after a vessel using an unauthorized route was struck by a warning shot in the waterway. The Revolutionary Guard stating that Iran launched warning shots at a violating ship. Iran further reported that the strait would now remain closed until further notice. U.S. Central Command responding a short time later and saying that its forces began a third round of strikes against Iran. CENTCOM says the strikes are being carried out at the direction of the commander-in-chief. War Secretary Pete Hegseth posting on social media, Iran made a poor choice, now they pay. Meantime, there's more on the back-and-forth threats between the U.S. and Iran.
9: The supreme leader in Iran issuing his first written statement that avenging his late father must take place. And according to a Wall Street Journal report, Israel shared intelligence with the U.S. that it said indicated a fresh Iranian plan to kill President Trump. Trump says that orders have already been given threatening Iranian decimation if Iran were to carry out such a plan, writing in part, quote, 1,000 missiles are locked and loaded and aimed at the Islamic Republic of Iran, with thousands of more to immediately follow should the Iranian government act on its threat.
8: That's Fox's Alex Hogan. Two people are dead.

stuff, isn't it? Can you imagine being him? Yeah. So stay with us. You can learn about Jerry a little bit more at the Hollow Tree, the Hollow Tree. That's T-H-E, the, then it's H-O-L-O, and then tree.com. All right, you can learn more that way. Stay with me. We've got some great music for you, too. And Daryl Sims later. Connie Willis on Coast to Coast AM.

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7: More strikes. I'm Deborah Valentine, Fox News. New U.S. air strikes on Iran after Tehran's Islamic Republic's Revolutionary Guard declared the Strait of Hormuz closed.
8: It appears that act of revenge by Iran was foiled when President Trump attended that NATO summit in Turkey, a country that borders Iran. With the ceasefire over earlier today, Israeli forces stopped a plot of their own. Troops from the IDF's Golani Division spotted Hezbollah fighters bringing anti-tank missiles into a building inside the southern Lebanon buffer zone. The IDF watched the terrorists bring these rounds into the building. They waited until the terrorists were all inside and leveled the building. The IDF said secondary explosions were seen afterwards. Recall last month, Hezbollah fired similar anti-tank rounds at an Israeli Merkava tank, killing all 4 soldiers inside.
7: Fox's Lucas Tomlinson reporting from Tel Aviv. The new Federal Reserve chairman is set to testify before Congress this week.
9: It'll be Kevin Warsh's first Capitol Hill testimony Tuesday as the new Fed chair, expecting to talk monetary policy before the House Financial Services Committee. The U.S. Central Bank chief, required by law to testify before Congress twice a year in February and July, also expected to appear before the Senate Banking Committee on Wednesday. Warsh was tapped by President Trump to replace former Fed Chair Jerome Powell, who the president dubbed as too late Powell for refusing to lower interest rates. Warsh has signaled that he's more friendly to rate reductions. Jeff Manasso, Fox News.
7: Toronto police say 2 people were killed, 4 hurt Saturday night when gunfire erupted during the St. Clair Festival.
10: I mean, just the brazen, despicable quality of this exchange here, the amount of danger to the members of the public, as the mayor commented, is just so unacceptable.
7: Deputy Police Chief Frank Burrito, no suspects in custody. In the World Cup semifinals, Argentina takes on England Wednesday. Spain plays France Tuesday. The winner is headed to the final on Sunday, July 19th. 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
11: The attacks just keep coming. I'm Chris DeMeo, Fox News. The conflict in the Middle East wages on as Iran strikes another ship in the Strait of Hormuz, and a retaliation comes from the U.S.
12: The U.S. and Iran trading new blows after Iran struck another ship in the Strait of Hormuz early Sunday. Tehran claims it was navigating an unapproved route and that the vital waterway is now closed until further notice. The U.S. confirms a civilian crew member is missing, and the Cyprus-flagged vessel is unable to continue its journey due to fire and extensive damage. The U.S. responded by striking about 140 targets in southern Iran, including missile and drone sites, naval capabilities, and surveillance equipment. Iran retaliated with attacks on U.S. assets in Jordan, Qatar, Bahrain, Kuwait, and the UAE. This new wave of violence following a week of escalating strikes between the two countries.
11: That's Fox's Marianne Rafferty. A deadly shooting at a Toronto Latin Street festival Saturday night, leaving two dead and others injured. Toronto Police Service Deputy Chief Frank Barreto says an investigation is ongoing.
13: We have now established about three crime scenes, and homicide investigators and gun and gang crime investigators are on the scene as well, conducting what is a very complex investigation into what took place.
11: Police have yet to release any information regarding suspects and say they have limited information on the events leading up to the shooting. This is a Fox News alert. U.S. Senator Lindsey Graham has died following a brief illness at the age of 71. That's according to his office with a post on X. It's issuing a statement. It says U.S. Senator Graham died, passed away from a brief and sudden illness. Senator Graham's family appreciates prayers at this time and asks for privacy during this incredible, difficult period. This is a developing story. 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
1: President Trump's choice for his next U.S. Attorney General will sit for his confirmation hearing in the U.S. Senate this week.
2: U.S. senators this week will have their chance to question acting U.S. Attorney General Todd Blanche, who is now nominated to hold the position full-time. President Trump already has expressed great confidence in Blanche's ability to run the U.S. Justice Department. He had served as Deputy Attorney General since President Trump came back into office in January of last year. The hearings, part of the U.S. Senate's roles to advise and give consent and conducted by the Judiciary Committee, are scheduled for Wednesday and Thursday. Eben Brown, Fox News.
1: A father and son from Arkansas were killed when their small plane crashed on the way home from a St. Louis Cardinals game. Authorities say 48-year-old Jimmy Don Lewis and his 22-year-old son Braden were headed to Siloam Springs when their aircraft went down in a field near Waterloo, Illinois, on Thursday night. The cause of the crash remains under investigation. New developments are emerging surrounding the killing of a New Jersey mom. Fox's CB Cotton.
3: Following multiple public records requests, and Fox News has obtained the 911 call made by Brooke Hanlon's husband, Connor, from their rural Chester, New Jersey home back on June 6. The nearly 7-minute call was made just before 4:30 p.m., and in it, Connor can be heard frantically telling the dispatcher that he's found his wife with a cut on her chest. The dispatcher tells Connor how to do CPR as the husband begs for paramedics to get there. 3 weeks after that 911 call, on June 29th, investigators publicly identified Brooke Hanlon. On July 1st, police announced a $1,000 reward for the public's help in the case. Fox News has been told the couple's baby is now staying with family.
1: Connor Hanlon has not been accused of any crime and has yet to make any public statements. He has hired an attorney. I'm Chris DeMeo. This is Fox News.
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5: Tonight will be a mostly clear night with temperatures back down into the upper 60s. Patchy dense fog is possible early Sunday morning. Otherwise, Sunday will be another sunny and hot day with temperatures reaching up to 90 degrees. Peak heat index will be in the lower to mid 90s. From the First Alert 6 Weather Center, I'm meteorologist Bo Fogel.
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11: The next KFAB Gourmet Club will be at the Omaha Press Club July 17th. Get all the details.

0: Claimed the lives of several members of the country's entertainment community. The Bahamas Musicians and Entertainers Union says musicians from the Pond Band and a DJ were among those killed. The plane went down right near North Andros after departing Nassau. Authorities have temporarily suspended Flamingo Air flights as they investigate the crash and a separate safety incident. The apparent frontrunner in the Republican race to replace Florida's soon-to-be former governor says he has plans when it comes to property taxes, data centers, and keeping Florida free. Fox's Jessica Rosenthal has details.
1: On AI data centers, Florida Republican Congressman Byron Donalds, running to be governor of Florida, says there has to be a balance.
2: What we have to do is make sure that we protect our resources, protect ratepayers when it comes to their utility bills. We're going to do that, but find a way to still build out the meaningful computing power that we're going to need.
1: On the state's constitutional amendment to dramatically reduce property taxes, he told the Fox News Rundown podcast he's for it, and if it doesn't pass,
2: we are going to do a top-to-bottom analysis of all taxes and fees in the state of Florida and come up with recommendations for fully repealing homestead property taxes.
1: Donald says as governor, he would plan to cement the wins of Governor Ron DeSantis while preparing for the state's future. Jessica Rosenthal, Fox News.
0: I'm Deborah Valentine. This is Fox News.
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4: Tonight will be a mostly clear night with temperatures back down into the upper 60s. Patchy dense fog is possible early Sunday morning. Otherwise, Sunday will be another sunny and hot day with temperatures reaching up to 90 degrees. Peak heat index will be in the lower to mid 90s. From the First Alert 6 Weather Center, I'm meteorologist Bo Fogel.
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9: This is a Fox News alert. I'm Chris DeMeo. Longtime Republican U.S. Senator Lindsey Graham has died.
10: He had just been to Ukraine. He was somebody who was always on the move. He had been overseas. He's somebody who had been, you know, working on the Ukraine issue, had been working with President Trump.
9: That's Fox's Chad Pergram. Graham's office issuing a statement on X saying the senator died Saturday evening after a brief and sudden illness. Graham was 71. Two people are dead and multiple people injured after gunfire erupted last night at a Latin street festival in Toronto.
11: I'm deeply disturbed and angry about this reckless, irresponsible act of violence.
9: Toronto Mayor Olivia Chow. Police have yet to find out what led to the shooting. No arrests have been made. 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

0: scheduled for Wednesday and Thursday. Evan Brown, Fox News.
1: A father and son from Arkansas were killed when their small plane crashed on the way home from a St. Louis Cardinals game. Authorities say 48-year-old Jimmy Don Lewis and his 22-year-old son Braden were headed to Siloam Springs, Arkansas, when their aircraft went down in a field near Waterloo, Illinois on Thursday night. The cause of the crash remains under investigation. The semifinals set for the World Cup. England defeated Norway 2-1 in extra time. Argentina over Switzerland 3-1. I'm Chris DeMeo. This is Fox News.
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3: Tonight will be a mostly clear night with temperatures back down into the upper 60s. Patchy dense fog is possible early Sunday morning. Otherwise, Sunday will be another sunny and hot day with temperatures reaching up to 90 degrees. Peak heat index will be in the lower to mid 90s. From the First Alert 6 Weather Center, I'm meteorologist Beau Fogel.
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3: All right, son. 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
4: Dad, we learned about this in school.
3: Oh, did you now? Okay. What's first?
4: Smokey Bear said to...
5: First, drown it with a bucket of water. Then stir it with a shovel.
3: Wow, you sound just like him.
4: Then he said...
5: If it's still warm, then do it again.

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3: I'm not happy with NATO because of the fact that they didn't want to help us with the number one state sponsor of terror, that's Iran.
4: Welcome back to The Weekend Dive. I'm Rory O'Neill. A new book just hitting store shelves this week called How the Democrats Screwed Bernie is about the 2016 Democratic primary for president. It comes from political strategist Tad Devine. Now, Tad, it's funny, even in the introduction to the book, you acknowledge, why do we need another book about the 2016 election? And you say, we do need one.
5: I do. And that's part of the reason I wrote the book. I mean, I think there are very important lessons. And the biggest lesson is that the Democratic Party should let the voters determine the outcome of elections instead of trying to influence them so much they can pick what candidate is going to be the nominee for what office. And I think that's what happened in 2016, and it's one of the reasons that we failed in the general election.
4: But what about this idea of maybe hijacking a party? Look, Donald Trump's Republican Party, very different from Ronald Reagan's Republican Party. Could you see a similar alternate kind of a shift among Democrats?
5: Well, hijacking a party, I guess, depends on your perspective. I mean, some people, for example, in the Democratic Party think it's being hijacked by the Democratic Socialists of America right now, okay,
4: right.
5: Because they won a few elections in New York and Minnesota and elsewhere. That's not my perspective. My perspective is the Democratic Party should be a very big tent. We should welcome people in, and we shouldn't tell people, oh, go find your own party, because they'll do what Ralph Nader did in 2000. I worked for Al Gore, okay, and we could have used the, 2.5 million votes he got, okay,
4: right.
5: Just in place. Places like Florida, I think that would have helped a little bit. We would have got 538 more. That's all we needed, So,
4: right.
5: I think we've got to figure out how to build our party, not to take away from it.
4: But also in the book, I mean, is it really anything new? I mean, some headline, people in power don't want to give up power. there's got to be something new here.
5: Well, it may not be news, but it's real. I mean, the reality of the 2016 campaign is that the Democratic Party, the Democratic National Committee, was a wholly owned subsidiary of the Clinton campaign. They controlled it. And we know that. This isn't theory or conjecture. WikiLeaks released a bunch of emails. Now, listen, I'm not condoning the Russians dumping emails. I think that was a really bad thing. And Hillary Clinton said it was one of the reasons that she lost. But I think the big reason she lost was not the Russian emails or the Comey press conference or even her own difficulties with her emails at the State Department, which she says was the reason for her loss. I think she lost because it was a change election and she was not the change candidate. Trump was. Now, if he had run against Bernie, there would have been two of them, and I think Bernie would have beat him. So, so that's really what we've got to do as a party. We've got to fix the system. We've got to have a better system that gives voters more power and doesn't give power to elites and insiders in the Democratic Party.
4: At the time, there were all these rumblings. Oh, Hillary had Bernie shut down and, there were these maneuverings. But now there's actually a paper trail.
5: Well, there is a paper trail, and it took a while for it to come out. But I think, the things that I'm alleging in my book are not just allegations. I would submit that they are facts, because we've seen all the evidence. We know what happened. Debbie Wasserman Schultz had to resign at the Democratic National Convention because these emails were released, and there was no way to get around it. And, what I'm trying to convince people of is a couple of things. One, let's set up a system so the voters can make those decisions and can pick somebody, and two, let's recognize that the most powerful message for the Democratic Party right now is one that Bernie Sanders was talking about in 2016. America's economy is still rigged, and that rigged economy is held in place by a corrupt system of campaign finance. And if we can understand that, I think people will react to it, because I saw the way they reacted to it in 2016, and I don't think anything's changed.
4: Well, and you still had the system of superdelegates and the way people were locked down well in advance that really any challenger to the establishment never really had a chance at all.
5: Yeah, and listen, I explained that to Bernie, before he made the decision to run, because I had spent the entire decade of the 80s working for Jimmy Carter, Walter Mondale, and Michael Dukakis, okay, and doing the inside delegate work. I had been, trained as a lawyer, but I worked my way through those campaigns. So I knew the process very well because I had been a part of it for a decade. And, you know, I explained that to him and, you know, basically said, listen, I don't see how you can beat her given this system. And we went back and forth. And finally, after a couple of hours of really struggling, and this is something I lay out in the book, you know, he explained to me that he was sick and tired. I'm not going to use the language of being a backbencher. Okay. And, you know, and that really, to me, I understood the motivation. He wanted to take that message, which he had been delivering to a much smaller audience in Vermont, you know, to people, you know, on C-SPAN, you know, in the House of Representatives some years before that. And he wanted to bring it out to the nation. And he wanted to go through a process where he could run a credible campaign that would get him all the way from Iowa and New Hampshire to California. And we did that. And I think that message percolated in 2016, but the process stopped him from winning. But I think it's been percolating for 10 years. And listen, Donald Trump heard that message too. That's why he stole so much of it, okay? And started repeating things where Bernie was saying about the economy being rigged. Now, Trump's got his own version of it, which is terrible, okay? And xenophobic and racist and everything else, not to mention the incompetence of his presidency. But, you know, I think Bernie's message of, you know, standing for people, being on their side in the fights that matter to them, particularly the economic fights, their wages, their health care, you know, whether or not we're going to take on climate change and do it not just in terms of saving the earth, which is the ultimate challenge, but also building an economy around clean energy. Okay, you can't export clean energy jobs. Trump doesn't seem to understand that. So, you know, so I think these things are really relevant today, all the stuff we talked about then, and I hope the party will embrace them.
6: 10 years on, though, are things less centralized? Have things become so decentralized where now we're seeing these democratic socialists come up? I don't know. Could we get a repeat of what happened in 2016 now, or have things changed?
5: Well, we'll have to see. I wish I could say I was confident that everything's changed. Some small things have changed. And Bernie fought hard after the 2016 election to take away the vote from the superdelegates. But it's only on the first ballot. Okay, if that thing goes more than one ballot, they're going to be the group that decides the outcome. I'm arguing for a system that puts the power in the hands of voters, because if we want power in government, we need to empower the voters, not take it away from them.
6: You know, and you broke my heart in the book when you wrote that our democracy is not like Schoolhouse Rock that I treasured so much and taught me so much.
5: Well, that was, you know, honestly, I worked with a writer on this book. And while I wrote it, she helped me with a lot of things, particularly research and things. And she had the idea that, you know, because I was going through a lot of jargon about the delegates and the super PACs and dark money and all this other stuff. And she said, you know, her name is Marianne Sejudemagic. And Marianne said, listen, I think you need a chapter where you explain to people about all of these different technical things. We'll just break away from the book, explain, talk. Let's talk about dark money. What the hell is that? And, you know, what does it do? And so I said, that's great. And she, you know, mentions Schoolhouse Rock. And, I thought that was a great idea. It turns out I talked to my kids. They all watched it. They all remembered. You know, they all started singing, I'm only a bill and I'm living here on Capitol Hill, you know? So yep. I was like, well, okay, this is part of our story too. So, you know, I wrote that to try to help people get through the jargon in the middle, but because it's really important to understand these issues. These issues are at the heart of the problems of America today. I firmly believe that. And I know Bernie does, because he's been talking about it for 40 years.
6: Political strategist Tad Devine, the author of the new book, How the Democrats Screwed Bernie. Tad, thanks so much for your time.
5: Great to be with you. Appreciate it.
6: Next, we go to Russia to talk to the American astronaut on the verge of launching to the International Space Station as the Weekend Dive continues.
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11: Yes, welcome. We appreciate you joining us here today. Of course, right here on KFAB Omaha. My name is Jessica, alongside the one, the only, Mr. Mike Reed Miller of Reed Miller Wealth Management. Lots coming up on today's show. The popular questions often asked by people who are about to retire, we'll get to that. And are you part of this Roth generation? Find out in just a few moments. That phone number, 402-524-5554. That website, smartretirementradio.com. Mike, welcome. How you doing?
5: Good morning, Jessica. Doing well on this beautiful July morning.
11: Absolutely. Doing well and feeling the heat, right?
5: Yeah, the heat is on. It's been hot outside, and I'll tell you, it's been hot in the office. Been very busy, and busy July and busy summer here.
11: Absolutely. Lots going on. Hot in the office, as you always say. You know, we don't press the brakes during the summer. It is full speed ahead. So if you've been thinking about retirement, retirement's been on the brain. Maybe you've even been sitting on the beach on vacation going, you know what? This whole retirement thing sounds pretty good. Give Mike a call today. We'll be able to set up a retirement planning session with him one-on-one. That phone number, again, 402-524-5554. 402-524-5554. I saw an article on Kiplinger.com, Mike, with questions that are often asked by people who are about to retire. And one of them was, if the market's down or it's flat, should I back off on my withdrawals? What do you think about that?
5: I do not recommend that a retiree changes their spending plans if the market is flat for a year. Many people like to think about retirement income in terms of a withdrawal rate. So in my experience, if someone's staying within that 4% range or less, they're generally going to see their nest egg increase even with withdrawals. Now, there are some people that take out more than 4%. There's some people less, but the real crux of this, it comes down to income planning. So we got to look at the different income sources. The more income sources, the better in retirement. And obviously, you want income to be higher than expenses, just like your working years. You know, if you're working, whether you have a job or a business, you want more inflow than outflow, so to speak. So now that a person's retired, the bills keep coming in and they want to take some things and check some things off of their bucket list and want to travel and do some of those different things. So we got to think about income sources. So let's think this through. Now, if you're sitting there at home or having your cup of coffee right now, maybe grab a pen and paper and write down what are your income sources. So let's think it through. For a lot of people, it's Social Security in retirement. Some people are fortunate enough to have a pension. And then you think about required minimum distributions, maybe the dividend paying stocks. Sometimes people have real estate, whether it's a business or a rental house or farmland, certainly here in Nebraska and throughout Iowa. Other people might use certain types of annuities in certain situations. The key is more income, better. Because Social Security was never meant to be the sole source of income in retirement. So again, that comes down to income planning, which also ties into investment planning, thinking about tax strategies, also factoring in inflation. So a lot of different moving parts. Now, when the market's up, it seems to be easier to take money out because if your account is up 5 or 10 or 15% and you're withdrawing 2 to 3 or 4 or 5%, well, you should see an increase. Again, though, your question in that article that you'd read, what happens if the market's sideways or flat, or if it's down? You're losing value if the market is down, unfortunately. And then if you're withdrawing, that's like a double downturn. So there's a lot of different moving parts. So the point is, Jessica, if somebody's coming up on retirement or already retired, we've got to have a conversation to look at their income plan. Unfortunately, a lot of people that I talk to or meet with have never had an income plan. So that's something I encourage people, make that phone call so we can talk about that.
11: If you'd like to sit down with Mike one-on-one and put together your very own customized income plan, it's answering those questions about the market, your risk. It's making sure that you're not going to run out of money. It's making sure that you filled in any gaps and you've anticipated, you know, inflation and higher taxes in the future. It's all part of this income plan you'll put together with Mike one-on-one. And also, when you call today, you'll be able to get this report. It's called Ways to Retire with Confidence. We'll get that to you as well. That phone number, 402-524-5554. 402-524-5554. And just because you brought this up, Mike, I want to pinpoint it here. You said, you know, you don't see a lot of folks with an income plan. An income plan, let's talk about that. Is it a 20-page document you're handing me? Is it, you know, what does it encompass and what are you providing that I didn't have before I came to see you?
12: Well, first of all, we'll look at the budget. We have a one-page budget worksheet, which is very quick to, and easy to go through. We also have a more comprehensive multi-page budget worksheet. But let's figure out what your expenses are, first and foremost. And then number two, let's list the different income sources and what that looks like. Generally, an income plan can be anywhere from 1 to 2 pages. But again, it's very important because you have that job, you get that paycheck, and that's fine. There's your income plan, your paycheck. But when you retire, the bills keep coming. There's something called inflation where it just continues to increase. So you better have an income plan. You know, Jessica, I was at a hotel. I'm going to go a little sidebar on you. We're going to talk a little about inflation. But I was at a hotel, and they had a breakfast buffet. Take a guess on what the breakfast buffet costs, and there is nothing fancy at the buffet.
11: Nothing fancy. I don't know, $20 a person maybe?
12: $45.
11: No, it was not.
12: And I took a quick glance. There was your average scrambled eggs. There was some bacon, some pancakes. But you know what? There was nobody making omelets for you. I asked the server jokingly. I said, is there champagne at this buffet? Or $45, the buffet that they were offering, I've had better buffets. The free one that they offer at Embassy Suites. So two people there, and then you have the tax, and they still are going to want a tip. It's going to be over $100 for two people. If you had a family of 4 or 6, it could be $200 to $300. So, you know, again, this is kind of sidebar on inflation, but you better have an income plan as far as that, because the government, they keep trying to say, well, inflation's going down, the rate of inflation's going down. Okay, well, that's fine. I don't see prices going down. I see prices holding or going up. You think about airlines. That's the other thing. Whenever I fly, it just seems like the cost goes up. And generally, when the airlines increase the price, it doesn't seem like they come down. I remember, and I'm going by memory, but this is going back, I don't know, 15, 20 years or 12 years, whatever it was, before they had the baggage fees. Remember when they never charged for bags? And then they put the baggage fees on because there was a surge in fuel prices. And the messaging at that time was, this is just something temporary to get us through. So bear with us, consumers. Price increases with the airlines is kind of like tax increases from the government. There's no such thing as a temporary tax increase. It seems like everything's permanent as far as that goes. So inflation, costs, income planning, we better get this dialed in. So look, yeah, I encourage people, if you're coming up in retirement or already retired, let's have a conversation and also make that phone call so you can get that report that I've got, Ways to Retire with Confidence.
11: And again, it's all about putting together this custom income plan, finding out different ways to battle inflation, the cost of living, of course, you know, replacing that paycheck when you leave the workforce, right? You want to make sure you can continue to pay yourself throughout retirement. Again, the phone number 402-524-5554, 402-524-5554. The Wall Street Journal says Gen Z is being called the Roth generation, and it's largely due to advice that they're getting where else, Mike? Of course, social media.
13: Open a Roth IRA. Every dollar you put in grows tax-free forever.
14: I'm going to go through step-by-step how to invest your Roth IRA.
15: I took a look at my Roth IRA's contributions, and for the first time in my life, I'm glad to say that I maxed mine out. I'm going to show you exactly how I did it.
11: All right, so let me break this down for you. It says 75% of Gen Z investors who contributed to an IRA in the first quarter chose a Roth account. But they're not the only ones embracing the Roth strategies here. Roth conversions by baby boomers also jumped 41% during the same period. So Gen Z may be getting, you know, the headlines here, but boomers are making big Roth moves as well. What's going on with all these Roth moves?
12: Well, I think people are seeing online and through social media, and whether it's television shows or getting education on radio shows just like this, some of the potential benefits of tax-free money in retirement. Because Jessica, taxes, that can be one of the biggest expenses in retirement, costing folks tens of thousands, hundreds of thousands, maybe even millions of dollars, depending on their account size, how many years or decades they're retired, and other factors. And a lot of people concerned about where taxes could be headed with the government, because you've got the ever-increasing national debt, you've got government spending that's increasing, and okay, where's the government going to get money? So a lot of people concerned taxes in the coming years and decades could be higher. So hey, hats off to Gen Z, although some of those people on that recording you played sounded like they might be in high school, but anyway, I don't know.
11: For sure.
12: I can't keep track of Gen X, Y, Z, double Z,
11: millennials.
12: Yeah, millennials and all that. I know baby boomers. I got that. Okay, baby boomers, but all these other gens and this and that. But no, I mean, it's serious. Taxes can be good. Yeah, I read this on the internet, Jessica. So this is not me talking. It's on the internet, so I can't take credit. But the middle class, they pay taxes. The wealthy, they pay accountants. The very wealthy, they pay attorneys. And you know who the ultra wealthy pay? They pay politicians, okay? So anyway.
11: You said it.
12: But the point is, taxes should be top of mind. It comes down to tax strategies, doing some planning in advance. So I commend anybody that has a Roth account. Because Jessica, I've said this before, whether it's on the show or on TV, on my weekly TV show, I've never ever had anybody walk into my office and complain that they have too much money growing tax-free in a Roth account. Never happened. Or call me either. Say, Mike, gosh darn, I've got all this money in the Roth. I probably overdid it. But no, on the flip side, I've had people that have been very frustrated. Here's the other thing. I've never had anybody that has had money growing tax-free where they said, Mike, I have no idea how this happened. All my money's growing tax-free. No, in other words, it was deliberate. There was a plan in place and a process. So yeah, let's have that conversation. I do talk about some of that in the Ways to Retire with Confidence report. So make sure you make that call so you can get that report. And if you want to have a phone call or a complimentary meeting at my office, whether right here in Omaha at 120th and Pacific or in my office in Lincoln or anywhere else, because look, I work with people throughout the state of Nebraska, Iowa, and even other places too, but let's get you that information so you can make some informed decisions.
11: Again, it all starts with you listening right now. Give a call. That's 402-524-5554. We'll get you a copy of that report. Again, it's called Ways to Retire with Confidence, and you'll have the opportunity to set up a meeting with Mike one-on-one. No cost, no obligation, by the way, for that meeting. 402-524-5554. Again, that website, smartretirementradio.com. Coming up in just a moment, some risk about the whole one-year trap when it comes to retirement. I'm going to explain in just a few moments.
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1: Welcome back again. We appreciate you joining us here for Smart Retirement Strategies with Mike Reed Miller, of course, on 1110 KFAB Omaha. That phone number, 402-524-5554. 402-524-5554. If you're considering retirement but are thinking, all right, well, maybe I can just, you know, get one more year in there, consider this list below from Transamerica. Mike, I want you to take a look at it here. How do you know when your clients have just had enough and they're done?
2: I'll go through this list since you provided it, but one thing I'll say as I'm thinking about it, here's the thing. Every month longer that you do work can put you in a better position. Because look, let's say somebody says, look, I want to retire on my 65th birthday and I'm done, or I want to retire and I'm done at the end of the year. And that's fine if you're in position and let's have that conversation. But look, if you've got a job where you're making a good salary, look, if you can work another 3 to 6 to 9 months, that's more income coming in. That's shoring up your accounts. It can be huge benefits. But let's talk about that, because everybody's situation is different. I know if it's unbearable, but if you know the end is in sight, even if you say, look, I can't take another day of this. But boy, if you say, well, you know what? I'll tough out another 3 to 6 months just for the income and the benefits. There can be benefits to that. Let's talk about that. Make sure you call my office. I can get you that complimentary report and we can talk about your situation. But okay, yeah, the list here. Well, number one, if the work is not fulfilling, maybe you do not feel energized by the work and you could care less what you're doing from 9 to 5, that can be a real sign. So even promotions or a pay increase would not be exciting. So that's probably the first thing. Number two, the boss is unbearable. So if the idea of working with your manager or your boss for years feels impossible, the clarity could be another way of pointing you to the door. Jessica, what's that song from years ago? You remember that song? Take that job and
1: shove it.
2: Shove it. I ain't working here no more. What a great song. Back on track. You're always checking your retirement accounts. You know, constant portfolio checking can mean that your brain is exploring retirement possibilities. And there's also physical signs. If you've got, if you feel stressed, if you've got headaches, if you've got declining energy at work, that your body could be telling you something. It's just if you're stressed out. I think people in general just know, look, you walk in the door, you're not excited, whether it's your boss or some coworkers. That's the other thing. I mean, toxic coworkers. I guess I'm really blessed here at Reed Miller Wealth Management with my wife in the office being the office manager, and then the teams that we work with and a lot of people behind the scenes. It's fantastic. And, you know, Jessica, I enjoy working with you and the radio team every week. No one's better than you, Jessica. But anyway, but yeah, there's people, though, I talk to, and I ask them about retirement. Say, look, when are you thinking of retirement? And there's some people that have it down to the day. They say, look, I'm going to work another 14 weeks, 3 days, 5 hours, and 2 minutes.
1: Oh, and wow.
2: Got it down to the day. Or I'm going to be retiring November 21st, 2028 at 3 o'clock. I'm walking out the door, because whatever the point is, they just turned 65 or they've got a bonus or this or that. So there's some people that have it dialed in. And then there's other people that have a general idea. They say, look, I could retire here in the next year or two, but I'm thinking of working maybe for another 3 to 5 years. So everybody's situation is different, but you want to make sure we get it right, because personally, I'd rather see a person work a little too long for the financial benefits as opposed to retiring too soon, assuming their health is intact and other factors. Again, it's not a one size fits all, but I've seen the benefits of people toughing it out and working a little longer, but especially if they've got that plan in place, investment planning, income planning, looking at tax strategies, compared to the person that says, I'm just going to retire, I'm out of here, and they left some money on the table. So let's talk about that. That's a very important conversation to have, because getting back into the workforce, well, there's opportunity all throughout Omaha and Council Bluffs and Lincoln and Bellevue, the whole area. However, if you're in your 50s or 60s or early 70s and you're at a certain pay level, if you exit the workforce and then re-enter, you're probably going to enter at a lower pay level and with fewer benefits. So let's really think that through. You don't want to make a rash decision or something that you might regret later as far as that goes.
1: Yeah, and again, you touched on it just a few moments ago, being proactive and putting this plan together now, getting your ducks in a row, identifying the gaps, identifying some of the pain points there so that Mike can help you create and build and protect that growth moving forward. And also, listen, like you said, some people have it dialed down to the hour, the day, everything, and some people have no idea. But you, I think at the end of the day, you just know as an individual, you go, I'm done. I just can't do this anymore. I'm exhausted. I'd rather, clean toilets than get up and come here every single day. Sometimes people feel like that, and they're ready to cash in their chips. Well, if that's the case.
2: Let me tell you one thing, though. It really comes down to stress. Would you rather be stressed about the job or about maybe not enough money? Everybody's different, and I know sometimes people just reach their breaking point, but look, if you have the stress of the job, as long as they're paying you and you got benefits, it's not the worst thing in the world compared to, okay, you kick the job to the side, but you say, okay, now what? Let's talk about that, or we can talk about it on the phone, and that's why I've got that report, Ways to Retire with Confidence. I think that could provide some clarity also.
1: Again, call today. We'll get you a copy of this report. It's called Ways to Retire with Confidence. And that phone number, 402-524-5554. Also, when you call, you can request an appointment to sit down with Mike one-on-one. We make it really simple. There's no cost, no obligation. It's simply a conversation. That website, smartretirementradio.com. Wall Street investors have spent the last few years waiting, essentially, I guess, for the next big market shoe to drop. But strategist Ryan Dietrich tells CNBC that history shows bull markets last much longer than most expect.
3: This is now the eighth longest bull market since World War II. Okay, what does that mean? Look at the previous seven. Six of them lasted at least 5 years. The average length was 7 years. We're not saying it's going to go 7 years. This one's about 3.5 years old. But look at history. Bull markets just don't end. Usually it's something come the Fed or maybe a 100-year pandemic. We're not seeing those worries right now.
1: Interesting. Why is trying to predict the end of the bull market, though, often more harmful to retirement investors?
2: Quite simply because more often than not, somebody will be wrong and you'll be leaving money on the table, so to speak. So what Ryan is referring to when he says 3.5 years was back in 2022. So 2022, the stock market was down around 20% and the bond market was down around 10%. So both were down. So if you had a portfolio in a mix of stocks and or bonds, both were likely to be down that year. So the last 3.5 years, we have 2023, the markets were up. 2024, the markets were up. 2025, and then halfway through this year. So what he's saying is, okay, yeah, the average can be around 5 to 7 years, sometimes even longer. So trying to predict or saying, okay, the market's way up right now, we're at all-time highs, I'm going to pull back. Well, this market could continue to go up through the rest of this year into next year, the following year, and such. We just don't know. Jessica, it really comes down to that planning process from investment planning, looking at that, because I've seen people that are too conservative and their investments are underperforming. But on the flip side, I've also seen people that are being too aggressive. And when there is a market downturn, one bad year in the market can wipe out years of gains. That's why my company offers that portfolio x-ray. It's that complimentary review designed to show which of your investments are doing better, which are underperforming, also uncovering some of those sneaky hidden fees you might not be aware of. So you think about, though, the next 5, 10, 15, 20 years, how many market downturns might there be? There's going to be some, most likely. I don't think anybody thinks this market's going to keep going up. So we've got to talk about this, because at this age and stage of most of our listeners, it's different now than when you were in your younger years. So let's have that conversation.
1: Exactly. Yeah, you don't have as much time to make things up if things do go south. So it's all about being proactive for when this bull market takes a turn. If you'd like to sit down with Mike one-on-one for this portfolio x-ray, it again is complimentary to our listeners today. 402-524-5554. 402-524-5554. That website, smartretirementradio.com. As always, Mike, you get the last word.
2: Well, Jessica, we talked about a lot of important things today and a lot of things I talk about on my TV show called The Finance Report, which is on CBS every Saturday morning at 10 a.m. So be sure to tune into that if you're listening today. But yeah, on this show today, boy, we talked about income planning. We talked a little about inflation. We talked about taxes, a lot of different things. Jessica, July, summer can be one of the best times to think about retirement, because let's think about it. You know, folks, they get through the holidays and beginning part of the year, and then they start thinking about taxes and they get that done. And then it's spring and now it's summer and people are traveling and vacations, or they have travels coming up. Well, before we know it, it's going to be football season, volleyball season here in Nebraska. And then you've got Halloween, Thanksgiving, Christmas, and the new year. So right now can be one of the best times to really focus on retirement. So I encourage people, make that call. If you have questions about anything, we can have a complimentary call. You can come into my office here in Omaha or Lincoln, or you can get that report, Ways to Retire with Confidence. So a lot of different moving parts, a lot of things to think about here in the heart, in the heat of summer. The bottom line at Reed Miller Wealth Management, there's no summer slowdown. 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

0: good food, right, that just gets tossed out just because of these expiration dates. So, you know, if there was some way to standardize it and, you know, reduce the liability on the companies and you know, help the consumer, that'd be wonderful. But we're just not there yet, unfortunately.
1: Do other countries have the same issues? I mean, Europe and things like that, do they have these, you know, best before dates and expiration dates on their food as well?
0: They definitely do. But, you know, culturally, a lot of these countries sort of have more of a cooking culture. And so they have a better understanding of what works and what doesn't. Like, you know, the Italians, you know, they see an expiration date and they just, you know,
1: yeah,
0: they gotta ignore it,
1: right,
0: for the most part.
1: Is there something that's most dangerous to ignore the expiration or the date on? I mean, I would imagine meat products.
0: Yeah, definitely meat products. Anything with milk can be kind of tough to try to bypass that expiration date. Sometimes things with eggs. The funny thing is that eggs themselves, whole eggs in their shell, don't worry about the expiration date.
1: Right.
0: But once,
1: right,
0: once it's in a food product,
1: yeah,
0: you better watch yourself.
1: What about things like infant formula and things like that, or if it's powdered milk as opposed to, you know, a produced formula?
0: Yeah, you know, the infant food industry is different. That is regulated, and those expiration dates do actually mean something in terms of the health and safety of the child. So, yeah, those are definitely, you know, powdered milks. You want to keep an eye on those expiration dates. It's just like any of those sort of animal products.
1: A few more minutes here with Dr. Brian Kwok-Lee. He is a food scientist, a food industry consultant. He's also the author of the book, 150 Food Science Questions Answered. What about some of the other labeling we see on our foods that really, it seems like they don't mean a whole lot? Organic, things like that, free range, all of those.
0: Yeah, I mean, you know, there is USDA organic, which does have a very specific, you know, regulatory box that it fits in. But, you know, all these other things like free range or fair trade, these are all certifications from third bodies, and they have their own, you know, equations and ideas of how to, like, make that actually work. And sometimes you just got to pay for them, you know, as a company. I can just, you know, drop down like $1,000 or $5,000 for a certification.
1: Right.
0: And it can be as simple as that, unfortunately.
1: How much money do we waste on buying organic products thinking that they're healthier when on certain products we don't really need to waste our money buying them organically?
0: Oh, gosh. I mean, it could, you know, that markup could be anywhere between, you know, 10% up to, you know, 40, 50%.
1: Right.
0: And honestly, sometimes it just doesn't matter because, you know, the idea of organic is so funny because it doesn't mean that you can't use pesticides. You can absolutely use pesticides. It's just that they have to live in sort of the organic pesticide ideal. And you know, there's certain foods like things with peels and that sort of thing. You're not going to eat the outside.
1: Right.
0: So why bother having an organic, you know, version? There was a nice study by Stanford University that compared the nutritional, you know, benefits of organic foods versus conventional foods, and they really found nothing.
1: As a food scientist, what is the first thing that you look for, let's say, on produce or you know, fruit or vegetable?
0: You know, I do use my eye a lot, right? Like you want to kind of keep an eye out of the blemishes and that sort of thing. Anything, any damage. And that's really about it. I mean, if I think it looks good, it looks ripe, it's got a nice color, I go for it. It doesn't matter if it's organic or not.
1: Sure.
0: I'm all about taste for me personally.
1: What about nutrition labels? What do you look at? What's important to you as a food scientist?
0: You know, that's a tough one. I actually, because everything gets grouped under big categories like fat, but there's like different types of fats, for example, or like carbohydrates, but there's all tons of different types of carbohydrates. So, you know, it's hard to say. Sometimes I have to use sort of my learning and experience and knowledge and know how things are constructed and products are developed to actually kind of get at the heart. Cause it doesn't really tell me very much, honestly, the nutrition label, the ingredient label, there's a lot in between the lines.
1: There's been a big debate over the last few years about things like seed oils and whether they are inflammatory, whether they are harmful, or whether they don't make a difference. What is your thought on all of that?
0: My opinion is that it's about the quality of the oil, right? So if you've got low quality oil, whether it's seed oil or any other oil, there's going to be a lot of stuff that's been done to it to make it a lot more inflammatory. But if you got something that's really high quality, you know, that's always quite subjective in some sense, because a lot of it ends up being marketing, unfortunately.
1: Right.
0: But I would say it's the fresher it is, and that's how you're supposed to know that, unless you really have industry knowledge,
1: exactly.
0: Right? Usually that's the way to go, but it gets really complicated really fast.
1: When it comes to cooking oils and things like that, does price correlate to quality?
0: Not all the time. There's some funny business that goes on where you can sort of mix different oils together from different regions in the world. Even if it's all canola, that doesn't, you know, if you've got some low quality canola, you have high quality canola. But as far as the ingredient goes, again, just say canola. And then, you know, you just kind of throw a price on it and see what consumers do.
1: Is there a rule of thumb that you follow when you're looking for cooking oils? I imagine you use the same ones that we all do.
0: Yeah, absolutely. You know, I really like to just go for, if there's a way to see if there's a single source, single origin oil, I go for that, just so that I know, hey, like, at least it's not like oil from Canada plus, you know, South America plus
1: right.
0: Asia, right? You know what I mean?
1: I'm a wine guy, so I know the closer to the source that you could get the wine, the better quality it is, instead of just being, you know, California. If it's a Napa wine, that is better than just California designation. And if it's from a certain, you know, area of Napa, that means it's even better, because you know exactly where those breaks are coming from. I guess it's the same with olive oil or anything else.
0: Yeah, that's exactly it. Yep.
1: 150 food science questions answered. It's the name of your book. Obviously, I don't want you to give away the entire book, but what are some of the biggest food science questions you discuss in the book?
0: Yeah, so my all-time favorite ones are about, you know, why does onion make you cry?
1: Yeah.
0: The reason why is because I studied that. That was that's what I spent 5 years studying, is onions. And so, you know, there's a kind of...
1: Wait a minute. You spent five years studying onions?
0: I sure did. You can believe that. I there's hundreds of pounds of onions that were chopped, you know, sometime in my life. My wife was very, very sad to know that I come home smelling like onions every week.
1: What is it about the onion that makes you cry?
0: So there's a compound that gets released when you chop up the tissues, and it's a defense measure, right? And what's interesting is that compound, once it hits your eyeball, it turns into a very dilute sulfuric acid.
1: Mm-hmm.
0: It's a very clever system that onions have developed, and it's you know, it's after a while you get used to it. I can tell you that much.
1: Are there certain types of onions that make you cry more?
0: A white onion is like gold standard for making you cry.
1: Really?
0: Right? If you got a sweet yellow onion, or even, you know, certain red onions, they're not going to be as potent. But those white onions are awful.
1: Fascinating. Yep. Dr. Brian Kwok-Lee is a food scientist, food industry consultant, and author of the book, 150 Food Science Questions Answered. Dr. Kwok-Lee, I really, truly appreciate the time. Thank you so much. Best of luck.
0: Yeah, thank you, Manny. Really appreciate it. I hope you have a good one.
1: You're listening to iHeartRadio Communities, our weekly public affairs show. I am Manny Munoz. If you have any thoughts, comments, or questions, please feel free to reach out to me on Instagram. My handle is @IODManny. That's @IODManny. Distracted driving continues to take thousands of lives every year in our country, but one program is working to change that by letting young people deliver the message of their own to their own generation. Julie Garner is founder of Project Yellow Light. She joins us now. Julie, thanks so much for the time.
2: Oh, my goodness. Thank you for having me. This is wonderful.
1: First, tell me about Project Yellow Light for those of us that aren't familiar with it.
2: Yes, Project Yellow Light is a national scholarship competition for students to create public service ads to promote safe driving by discouraging distracted driving, and especially the use of cell phones while driving, which is the major culprit for this young age group, our youngest drivers. We're empowering talented young people to speak up through video, radio, and billboard PSA. So they have those three options to help spread this message to their peers and to help save lives.
1: And Project Yellow Light, the website, by the way, projectyellowlight.com, was founded in memory of 16-year-old Hunter Garner. Tell me a Hunter story.
2: Yes. So my son Hunter was killed in a car crash at the age of 16. And when something like that happens to you, you pretty much just crawl up and die yourself. And what we did, my husband, daughter, and I, was realize that we had to do something to keep his memory alive, and we wanted to save all of his friends as well, because at that point, it was the number one cause of death of our youth was car crashes, and I had no idea. And so we just started this scholarship in his high school to get the word out, to spread the word that they need to be careful on the road, and it's just grown from there. It's just grown amazingly.
1: Nobody that kids will get the message from better than kids their own age. Why do you think distracted driving still is such a problem, especially among the youngest drivers who could least afford to get distracted?
2: You know, it's such a Pavlov's dog kind of thing. And most of the time, you know, it is totally preventable because these young drivers are just out there wanting to have a good time. It's their first taste of freedom, and they're just enjoying themselves. And you hear that phone ding, or you want to reply to that text, or some of them are even creating content on the road, which is absolutely insane. And they just don't realize that how dangerous it can be. And I'm living proof that it can happen to you. And that's why we just want to get this word out to all of our youngest drivers to be careful, all of our drivers for that matter, because you see adults doing it too. But obviously our focus is on like the 15 to 20 year olds.
1: Why do you think it's so important for young people to hear the message from other young people rather than from adults?
2: Well, when we started it and I started looking into the messaging that was there, you either had somebody in a uniform talking down to kids or some adult wagging the finger at them, or kind of a show of blood, guts, and gore that was so disgusting that everybody turned away from. Mm-hmm. So we felt like, let's hand this over to the youth themselves. They, you know, that peer-to-peer communication that just resonates with one another, they're able to do that in a way that you and I can't. And I felt like it was so critical that we hand it over to them to see if they can't come up with a solution to solve this problem.
1: This isn't a new thing. You've been doing this for quite a while. When did you lose Hunter?
2: We lost Hunter in 2007, and you know, you learn to live with that kind of horror, but it never gets easier. I mean, it never goes away. It's
1: right.
2: Just something that just stays with you the rest of your life, and so that's why it's so critical. It's such a passion project of mine to just protect all these young drivers, because like I said before, it's almost always preventable, because they're just out having fun and they don't think it's going to happen to them. And we just want to make sure that they realize, this is stupid behavior. We're going to change it.
1: A few more minutes here with Julie Garner, founder of Project Yellow Light. The website is projectyellowlight.com. Let's talk about that, because this year alone you received nearly 3,000 entries. What does it say about how much kids care about this issue?
2: I think it's wonderful, because it probably is. So many of them find out about it through scholarship programs and stuff like that. But a lot of them find out through our partners like iHeart, which is amazing, because you guys are wonderful partners to us. And I think they get in there and they realize this is bigger than just winning a scholarship, because not only do the winners have their work shared nationwide, which is incredible if you're 16 to 20 years old, but you also have the ability to help save lives, do something for the greater good. And when you're saving a life by your idea bringing to life. I mean, it just doesn't get any bigger than that.
1: Sure. What exactly do you look for in entries? What makes an entry to Project Yellow Light stand out?
2: I think it's the simplest messages are the best, the ones that just drive it right home. We tell the applicants that they can make their submission humorous. You know, they can make it serious, whatever they choose, as long as it's in good taste, and it just captures attention of their peers. So I think truly simple, the simple, the better.
1: And are there any themes or like recurring messages that really stand out? Because I think when you see that, it kind of tells you the mindset of the kids in this generation.
2: Yeah, there are recurring themes each year, and so it's wonderful because this year there were so many that were unique, and I'm like, oh my gosh, I've never thought of that before,
1: right.
2: And neither has anyone else. So I always, center on those unique ones, which is fantastic. One of the other things that's so great about this particular project is we announce our winners each year in Times Square on those huge boards.
1: Oh, wow.
2: So for young people to be able to have their work shared across that platform is pretty amazing.
1: That's pretty cool. Hannah Williams was the 2026 Project Yellow Light winner. She's from Okeechobee, Florida, and her entry was Keep Your Head Out of Your Apps. Tell me about what she presented and why that was the winner.
2: Yeah, so that's one of our Billboard winners. Like we said earlier, there's Billboard, TV, and radio.
1: Okay.
2: And so I just thought that was so clever, and it's such a good spin on words. And keep your head out of your apps, and then there's a little, visual of a phone. And, it's a little risque, but I think it's great, and I think it's going to appeal to this age group, and people are going to notice it. So I loved it.
1: You hear from families whose kids, that the messages that you're getting out there have made them think twice before picking their phone up while they're in the car?
2: Yes. And I keep up with some of the winners and some of the applicants from year to year. Mm. And one thing I try to tell everyone who takes part is that this is bigger than winning the scholarship or having your work shared nationwide, which is amazing on its own right. But it's about just realizing the problem and getting into it. And every single person who applies has their circle of influence, whether it's their siblings or their friend or their parents. And they, if they can prevent just one person from doing this behavior, this crazy behavior of using their cell phone while driving or other distractions, then they very well may have saved a life. And it could be their very own life.
1: Yeah,
2: for that matter.
1: For sure. A couple more minutes here with Julie Garner, founder of Project Yellow Light. The website is projectyellowlight.com. Do you think the problem with distracted driving has changed since you started Project Yellow Light more than a decade ago?
2: Well, unfortunately, we still have our work cut out for us. We have had a downturn, and then COVID happened, and amazingly, it got worse.
1: Mm.
2: It was just like, I think everybody just hit the road because they weren't flying or whatever, and it just became even more insane. So we definitely have our work cut out for us, and we're not going to give up until we just make a huge difference.
1: It feels almost like it's getting worse because it's not just our phones or texting anymore. Now all the newer cars have these big dashboards. They're all electronics, and it almost feels like there are more distractions in the car right now than less.
2: Isn't that the truth? And
1: yeah.
2: There are, and the things you do on your phone. And like I was saying earlier, too, that they create content. They're sitting there filming something while they're driving. And it's sometimes I've heard kids say that they think of themselves as a good driver because they can text while they drive. And I'm like, no, please stop it.
1: Yeah, it's like growing up in my generation, I used to hear friends say, I drive better when I'm stoned, which made absolutely no sense. What do you think the biggest misconception people have then, especially younger people, about distracted driving?
2: I think it's basically that they just don't think it's going to affect them.
1: Mm.
2: But it only takes a second. And it could be somebody else coming into your lane of traffic, or that you just look down and there's, a dog coming across the street and you hit a tree or whatever. It's just, it happens, and it happens every day. And it's just, something we've got to put an end to.
1: Obviously, parents still play a role in helping prevent distracted driving. But as you mentioned earlier, half the time they're the ones who are a bad example for their kids. So how do we make a greater impact and stop everybody from being distracted while they're behind the wheel?
2: Yeah, I think we just have to continue to push this kind of effort and others who have similar message as Project Yellow Lights and just not give up on it and just keep going. I mean, you think about, you know, I relate it to smoking. And at one point, you know, we would smoke on airplanes or in movie theaters or whatever. And if you were about to light up a cigarette in a movie theater, everybody would boo you out of there.
1: Yeah.
2: So that's what I'm trying to achieve with these young people, that all of a sudden if their friend picks up their phone, they're like, what are you doing? You know, so they're shamed out of that behavior.
1: I always wonder people who have lost a child, parents who have lost a child, and they turn their loss into trying to make something positive out of it. What is it about you making a Hunter's death, saving someone else's life, or changing a behavior that made you decide, yeah, this is how I want him remembered?
2: It was almost a life-saving thing for my husband, my daughter, and myself when he died. It was something I couldn't breathe. I just couldn't even get out of bed for, you know, days on end.
1: Yeah.
2: And I felt like doing something like this would just keep his legacy alive, and that we could also use his story to save other young lives. And it's just continued to grow, and it's just amazing to me that we have become such a great project and nationwide.
1: What does Hunter think as he looks down upon what you've been able to accomplish thus far with Project Yellow Light?
2: Well, you know, I love it when people say he's proud of you, you know, and I just always give shout out to him too. So it's a very good thing for me to feel and hear.
1: Last thing then, what is the one message that you would like everybody listening to this to remember the next time they get behind the wheel?
2: Just focus on the road and be careful out there. Take care of yourself. You got a full life to live, and we want you to be safe and sound. So, yeah, be careful.
1: All right, and final thing, Project Yellow Light. If there are young people in that demographic listening right now, what do you want them to take away, and how do you want them to help the project?
2: This is a national scholarship competition, so we're open up to high school juniors and seniors, all undergrad college students and trade school students, runs every year. We are starting in October, and we have a scattered due dates of April and March, and then we announce our winners each year in June. So just take part, check it out. Everything is on that website you mentioned, projectyellowlight.com. It's a great opportunity to win some scholarship money, have your work shared nationwide, and kick off your career. And then just also, like we said, save a life.
1: Most importantly, Julie Garner, founder of Project Yellow Light. Again, as she mentioned, the website, projectyellowlight.com. Thank you for your time. Thank you for sharing your message and Hunter's story. And best of luck with Project Yellow Light, Julie. Thank you.
2: Oh, thank you, Manny. I so appreciate this.
1: I am Manny Munoz. I appreciate you listening to iHeartRadio's Communities This Week. As always, if you have any questions, comments, or suggestions, reach out to me on Instagram. My handle is at IODManny. That's at IODManny. And that'll do it for another edition of iHeartRadio's Communities. I'm Manny Munoz. Until next time.
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6: God seated Jesus in heaven, but that does not mean he's removed from our battles. 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
6: Our struggle is not against flesh and blood. Our struggle is not against other people. Instead, it is against the spiritual forces of evil in the heavenly realms. That's from a 2,000-year-old letter written by a man named Paul. He was a leader among the earliest followers of Jesus Christ. And it's one of the many truths of the Christian faith that I am inclined to forget, and I need to be reminded of regularly. It's easy for me to imagine that my struggle is against other people. People right in front of me, people whom I see as in my way or in competition with because we're struggling against each other for scarce resources, or these people are trying to thwart my will or wreck my plans or rain on my parade. And I forget that our real struggle is not against each other. No matter how far apart we are on the political spectrum or how differently we see the world, other people are never the real enemy. The Bible tells me our struggle is against the unseen spiritual forces of evil, led by a powerful supernatural spiritual agent the Bible calls the devil, who wants to destroy me and separate me from God and separate you from God and us from each other. So I need to be reminded, because like you, I'm a child of the modern world, which has taught me to take seriously only the things that I can buy and sell and measure and manipulate. And since the devil is none of those, not something I can buy or sell or measure or manipulate, I'm inclined not to take him seriously. And I'm guessing it's the same for you. So today, I am inviting you to contemplate an image with me. It's an image from a different time, an earlier time, a time that tended to take the devil more seriously. This image that I'm speaking of was engraved on a flat copper plate about the size and shape of a standard sheet of paper. It was etched into the copper with stunning technical precision more than 500 years ago by one of the greatest artists in German history, Albrecht Dürer. The piece is called Night. Night spelled with a K, like knight in shining armor. Night, death, and the devil. If you've never seen the engraving, it's only an internet search away. You could open your web browser up right now if you wanted and find the image on the internet. Search Dürer, spelled D-U-R-E-R, then Night with a K, death, devil. If you see the profile of a lone knight riding on horseback, that's probably it. And if you don't have internet access right now, just imagine it with me. Now, if you found a high resolution of the image, you can zoom in on the bottom left corner and see the artist's signature mark, AD, which stands for Albrecht Dürer, and above that, the year that he engraved it, 1513. If you zoom out again, you can see that the focus of the engraving is the lone knight and his horse. The two of them majestically fill the scene. Now, in the year 1513, I'm told that there weren't a lot of functionally employed knights left in the German principalities where Dürer was from. Changes in tactics and weapons had made knights mostly ineffective as a military instrument of power, but the image of a heavily armed horseman was still important, kind of like how there aren't a lot of real cowboys left anymore, but you still see country western singers don the signature hat and boots. It's all about the image, the appearance of being something people admire. So also, knights in Dürer's day often represented the best ideals of the cultural rebirth that Europe was experiencing, the Renaissance, or the Renaissance, as Mr. Stewart, my 11th grade history teacher, used to say it. This was a time of great discovery and invention. Think about Leonardo da Vinci and Christopher Columbus and the New World and Ferdinand Magellan and his quest to circumnavigate the globe, all of that was happening in Durer's generation. Now, when I look closely at the knight in Durer's etching, I can't decide if he's confident or just cocky. He kind of looks like George Clooney, actually. From head to toe, he's covered in custom-fit armor with a heavy sword holstered to his hip. In his left hand, he's holding the reins of the horse. In his right hand, he casually holds a spear, or maybe it's a lance, resting on his shoulder. Steely-eyed, calm, determined, accompanied by his shaggy hound. You can see the dog there underneath the horse. The knight is undaunted as he leads his noble steed along a narrow pass, flanked by barren banks and overshadowed by gnarled, leafless trees. And in the darkness, you can just make out two menacing specters hovering near him, waiting to converge on the knight. The knight seems unconcerned, though. With all that armor and weaponry, he knows he can handle anything. Or maybe he's just distracted, like he's got a pair of earbuds in under his helmet. When I was in the military, I had a boss, a commander, as we called them. And he could have been a knight in shining armor. I remember watching him mount the stage at his change of command ceremony, clad in service dress, brandishing a chest full of medals. I thought he could handle anything. He had blonde hair, bright eyes, a winning smile. He'd been promoted to lieutenant colonel after only 16 years in the service, promoted ahead of his peers twice. Even when his boss, the base commander, was breathing fire about the latest hot issue, our commander, he stayed calm and cool and collected. Nothing rattled him. I was sure he'd be a general one day. He set an example, and I wanted to follow him. You may have not been in the military, but there's probably some courageous person you've admired like that. A hardworking mother who always made sacrifices for her family, who cared for and nurtured not just her own children, but everybody she met. Or a seasoned coach who bravely led his team through dark days and on to new heights of winning seasons and well-deserved championships. If we still have knights today, it's people like these shimmering in their armor. People who seem like they can handle anything. But look again at Durer's etching, or imagine it. If you consider it more carefully, it appears that our knight's armor won't do him any good. Like his confidence is foolishness because death stands before him and the devil is on his tail and he doesn't even see it coming. Durer depicts the devil emerging out of the darkness behind the knight as a half-deranged hybrid creature, part wolf, part wild boar with a single rhinoceros horn coming out of one side of his head, his alligator snout hanging open, teeth bared, salivating, greedy to devour his game. But also, the devil doesn't need to be in any hurry. He's been honing his craft with stunning technical precision for thousands of years. He knows all the chinks in your armor. You can just barely see his arm reaching out for the knight, ready to sink his talons in. He knows his opportunity will come. It's only a matter of time. And time is running out for our knight. The devil will make him stumble and fall, then death will swallow him whole. Durer depicts death as a rotting cadaver, with worm-eaten flesh still clinging to his bones, his lidless eyes staring vacantly at the night. Death holds an hourglass, symbolic of the sands of time that are slipping away from all of us. These two, death and the devil, they work together, a 1-2 punch to corrupt, spoil, and undo everything our night stands for. doesn't even see it coming. I didn't see it coming. The news about my old commander. I remember where I was when I got the word that he had committed suicide. He had just retired from the military and had started another job. I don't know what it was that led him to take his life. Struggles with his marriage, maybe, alcohol, pressures of a new career, the aimlessness that you feel when you step away from your life's work. It could have been any of those or all of them. Death and the devil doing their work. That hardworking mother, who seemed like she had it all together, she struggled behind closed doors with depression and rage. And only her children suffered the fallout. That respected coach shocked everyone when the stories about his abuses surfaced. And not one of these brave knights fell so far yesterday that you or I couldn't fall further tomorrow. There's a skull etched at the bottom corner of Dürer's copper plate that reminds us, that mocks us. Your armor cannot protect you. But if you zoom out further, there's another way to see this image. Down here in the valley of death's shadow, everything looks hopeless, doomed. But lift your eyes up above the dark valley. Up there on the ridge line, you can see a mighty fortress. When I first looked at Dürer's etching of the knight, I didn't even notice it. It just blended in up there with the gnarled, spindly tree limbs. But it's there. And once you see it, you cannot unsee it. A mighty fortress. And in that mighty fortress, there is a king who chose this knight for this mission. And now we can see that the strength of this soldier is not in his appearance, but in his Lord, who called him and commissioned him. I mentioned those famous words from the Apostle Paul, who said our struggle is not against flesh and blood, but against the spiritual forces of evil. That passage comes from his letter to the Ephesians. Earlier in the letter, Paul called to mind the God-forsaken death of our King Jesus. See, God had commissioned Jesus, his son, to leave his throne and enter the fray into battle against the cosmic powers of this present darkness. And Jesus did battle, not with the weapons of this world, but with the word of God's truth, words spoken in love. Jesus fought valiantly, but it appeared that God abandoned even him into the hands of death and the devil. And they had their way with him, just like they've done and will do to every other brave knight. They knocked him off his horse, robbed him of his work, and buried him in the ground. But God, says Paul in Ephesians chapter 1, by the strength of his might, God raised him from the dead and seated him at the right hand in the heavenly places, far above every rule and authority and power and dominion, and above every name that can be named, not only in this age, but in the age to come. God put all things under the feet of Jesus and gave him as head over all things for the church, which is his body, the fullness of him who fills all in all. Jesus has triumphed over the powers of death and hell, and he has pledged himself to be your protector, to be the armor that you put on. God seated Jesus in heaven, but that does not mean he's removed from our battles. He fills all things in heaven and on earth. He is with us. His spirit lives in us. We are members of his body. Our king does not sit with folded hands in some castle in the clouds. He exercises his dominion and power for us. All things must serve him and obey him, even death, even the devil. The armor that he gives, it doesn't appear to be worth much. It doesn't shimmer. It doesn't shine. You can't buy it or sell it, measure it or manipulate it, but it counts for everything because Christ himself is your armor. His word, his truth, his righteousness, his peace, his presence. Albrecht Dürer, the genius Renaissance artist, was also a man of deep faith, a devoted follower of Jesus Christ. He once wrote, "Christ Jesus is the Son of God, the highest power who can do all things, and he is the eternal life. Into whomsoever Christ comes, he lives, and himself lives in Christ. Therefore, all things are in Christ good things. And there is nothing good in us except it becomes good in Christ." In Christ, we can see Dürer's etching differently. We can see the world differently. Time is running out for death because death has lost his greatest prize. The Son of God is risen from the dead and will reign forever. Death is harmless, half decomposed, defeated. The same goes for his partner, the devil. He is desperate. He knows his schemes will be exposed and brought into the light. He tries to wound the night, but his efforts are doomed. This night has been pardoned and claimed by our King. He already shares in the indestructible life to come. He is out of the devil's reach. I look again at the night. He still looks a little like George Clooney. But now I don't see him as cocky or unconcerned about the danger around him. He goes forward humbly and confidently in God's strength. His confidence isn't in himself, but in his Lord and protector. And no sin, no mistake, no failure, no devil, not even death can stand in the way. There's been much speculation about who is the inspiration behind Dürer's night. Maybe it was some great hero, a famous saint, a prince, a politician, a prominent leader in the church. But it's likely that the inspiration was closer to home. During the years Dürer was completing this etching, his mother lived with him. His father had died recently, and Dürer took his mother in to care for her. Dürer had great love and admiration for his mother. She had given birth to 18 children, several of whom died as children. Dürer's mother cared for her family through plagues and poverty, yet he said, "She bore no malice," and, "I cannot enough praise her good works and the compassion she showed to all." That year, while he was finishing his etching, Dürer's mother was struck with an illness that eventually took her life at the age of 63. Dürer was with her when she died, and there was nothing romantic about it. He said that she died hard, and it appeared as though she saw something dreadful when it happened. Death smote her, two great strokes to the heart, and she departed with pain, he wrote later. Death and the devil had taken another brave knight. Before she died, Dürer's mother told him that she feared death much. But she said that to come before God, she feared not. And it was God who was with her when she faced death. Her name was Barbara. And to speak of God was ever her greatest delight, Dürer wrote. Whenever he went out or came into the house, her saying was always, "Go in the name of Christ." Perhaps the night in Dürer's engraving doesn't stand for just one person. And maybe we shouldn't see him as the lone knight at all. Because in Christ, we go out together. Each of us a small but important part of the body of Christ, created in Christ for community, sent on a mission for the Savior. Together, we stand firm. Like Paul says it in Ephesians chapter 6, finally, you all be strong in the Lord and in his mighty power. Put on the full armor of God so that you all can take your stand against the devil's schemes. Because our struggle is not against flesh and blood, but against the rulers, against the authorities, against the powers of this present darkness, against the spiritual forces of evil in the heavenly realms. Therefore, put on the full armor of God, so that when the day of evil comes, you may be able to stand your ground. And having done everything to stand firm then, with the belt of truth buckled around your waist, and with the breastplate of righteousness in place, and with your feet fitted with the readiness that comes from the gospel, the good news of peace. In addition to all this, take up the shield of faith with which you are able to extinguish all the fiery arrows of the evil one. Take the helmet of salvation and the sword of the Spirit, which is the Word of God. And pray. Pray in the Spirit on all occasions with all kinds of prayers and requests. With this in mind, be alert and always keep on praying for all the saints. Pray also for me, that whenever I open my mouth, words may be given me, so that I will fearlessly make known the mystery of the gospel, for which I am an ambassador in chains. Pray that I may declare it boldly, as I should. In the name of Jesus, amen.
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1: Taught by Jesus and trusting in his promises, we are bold to pray. Our Father who art in heaven, hallowed be thy name. Thy kingdom come, thy will be done, on earth as it is in heaven. Give us this day our daily bread, and forgive us our trespasses as we forgive those who trespass against us. And lead us not into temptation, but deliver us from the evil one. For thine is the kingdom and the power and the glory forever and ever. Amen. Receive the blessing of the Lord. The Lord bless you and keep you. The Lord make his face shine on you and be gracious to you. The Lord look upon you with his favor and give you peace. Amen.
0: 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Our guest speaker will be Dr. Glenn Nielsen with a message titled, From Groans to Glory. I'm Mark Eicher. 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
5: Congress passes. I'm Paul Stevens, Fox News, and this is a Fox News alert. One of the Republican Party's most influential and recognizable voices is being remembered after the sudden death of South Carolina Republican Senator Lindsey Graham.
6: South Carolina Senator Lindsey Graham has died at the age of 71 after what his office described as a brief and sudden illness. No official cause of death has been released. A fixture on Capitol Hill for more than three decades, Graham served four terms in the House before winning election to the Senate in 2002. A retired Air Force Reserve colonel, he also spent 33 years in military service and was a leading voice on national security and foreign policy. Tributes are pouring in from President Trump, congressional leaders, and allies around the world, including Israeli Prime Minister Benjamin Netanyahu, honoring Graham's decades of public service. Matt Murphy, Fox News.
5: Another round of retaliation carried out by U.S. forces against Iran.
7: The U.S. and Iran trading new blows after Iran struck another ship in the Strait of Hormuz early Sunday. Tehran claimed

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2: Gunfire erupting last night at a festival in Toronto, leaving two people dead, four others hurt. Deputy Police Chief Frank Barreto.
3: I mean, just the brazen, despicable quality of this exchange here, the amount of danger to the members of the public, as the mayor commented, is just so unacceptable.
2: No suspects in custody yet. The festival that celebrates Latin American culture draws thousands of visitors every year. A Democratic U.S. Senate member claiming whistleblowers have detailed several problems with the Trump White House renovation of the John F. Kennedy Center for the Performing Arts.
4: New trouble at the Kennedy Center. Democratic Senator Sheldon Whitehouse of Rhode Island says a whistleblower report from the Government Accountability Project alleges rushed, sloppy renovations at the arts complex, now under President Trump's control. Whitehouse claims corner cutting led to rusting steel columns, a reflecting pool that may need rebuilding, and a bathroom floor ripped out over its tile color. He alleges work was rushed so the president could show it off during a December event, bypassing normal contracting rules. White House is demanding answers from the Kennedy Center by July 23rd. Carmen Roberts, Fox News.
2: And the Kennedy Center's Trump-appointed board has not responded as yet. Seattle Seahawks of the NFL have been sold to the Coslaw family for a reported $9.6 billion. Pending NFL league approval, the sale fulfills the wishes of the late owner Paul Allen, who bought the team in 1997 and helped keep the franchise in the city of Seattle. Argentina heading to the World Cup semifinals after a 3-1 extra time win over Switzerland. The match was tied at 1 until a spectacular long-range goal in the 112th minute put Argentina ahead. The semis are now set. France taking on Spain Tuesday in Dallas. England meeting Argentina Wednesday in Atlanta. The winners advancing to the World Cup final next Sunday. Both games on Fox. I'm Paul Stevens. This is Fox.
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6: Police are identifying the people involved in what they believe to be a murder-suicide. Investigators say 19-year-old Victoria Kreitler and 26-year-old Lucas Nunez were found dead inside their home on North 35th Street off Highway 6 Friday night. Investigators say they believe Nunez shot and killed Kreitler before shooting himself. An Omaha man will be back in court next month after TSA agents found a loaded gun in his checked baggage at Epley Airport. TSA says an X-ray machine showed a gun inside the 43-year-old's bag on Thursday night. The 9mm handgun was wrapped in sweatpants inside a vacuum-sealed bag. And the current average price for regular unleaded gas in Nebraska is $3.60 a gallon. In Douglas, Washington, and Sarpy counties, the average gas price is $3.49. In Saunders County, is $3.66. The national average is $3.88 a gallon. I'm David Martin.
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8: All righty, folks, welcome into Compute This. 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We've got some phone numbers this morning. If you'd like to join us, we are live here, 402-558-1110 or 888-250-2091. That's how you can join us on the program today. And we got a lot of stuff to go over today, guys. You want to win a free laptop? I have a way for you to win a free laptop. Want to talk about America's 250? Last week's show was pretty awesome. I haven't gotten that much feedback about a radio show in a very long time. I'm not going to go into the details of everybody that I heard from, but let's just say that seasoned

0: radio professionals were sending me text messages, which is always a huge honor for me because, you know, I'm not exactly a professional at this. You know, I kind of do this on the weekends. So when somebody who's made their entire career in radio says, that's the best show you've ever done, that's pretty high praise to me. I was floating on a cloud on Sunday after hearing that. The Forgotten 56, I had about four different listeners email me after the program asking for a link to the Forgotten 56 song. They're like, I've scoured the internet. I can't find it. Did it already disappear? Like, I just never anticipated anybody would want to hear it like a second, third, fourth time. So I didn't put a link up, you know? So I'm sending you links to the, you know, here's where you can listen to it, you know, whatever. So all around it was pretty good stuff. So it was our first special edition show that we've done that had special bumper music and special audio appearance by Chad and the Dial Tones. And you know, it was fun. And so I want to thank everybody who reached out to me. You really made my Independence Day weekend with that. That was awesome. So 402-558-1110. If you did miss that show, I just told you kind of everything that happened in it, so I don't have to go over all that again. You can hear it actually at schrockinnovations.com. 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So through Podbean, we actually reach out to Spotify and Apple Podcasts and everything else. 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And then you can pop it up and listen to it there. If you missed it, that's where you can hear it. Last week, we did tell you a couple stories as well. We had a story about how Apple utilized the services of Claude and ChatGPT to find a whole bunch of unexploited vulnerabilities in a ton of stuff, so much so that they pushed out an emergency update. If you haven't already installed this update on your iPhone and iPad, you need to do so. Once Apple pushes an update like this, the bad guys aren't stupid. They take a picture before, and then they do the update. Then they take a picture after, and then they compare those pictures. What changed? And now they know exactly what changed, and then they can reverse engineer how to exploit that for people who haven't installed the update yet. So you really, even though this wasn't being exploited before, now that it's patched, it's going to get exploited real quick. And there's a very small window where it can be exploited successfully. So you want to make sure you've got those updates as well. We talked about that on the program for you. We also covered the Supreme Court's decision 6-3 that police officers cannot use geofencing to throw a dragnet. So in this case, bad guy robs a bank and the police say, give me every cell phone within an X meter radius. And you're just walking your dog through that radius and you get scooped up in the dragnet. Literally a dragnet. You scoop everybody up and then you sort them out after the fact. Well, the police can't do that. They need to get a warrant before they can do that. They can go back and get the data. They just have to have a warrant. They can't compel Google or Apple or someone just to hand over that data. So that was a pretty good victory there. So all in all, it was a pretty good Independence Day program. Now, around the service centers this week, it did not, this is the end of slow season, honestly, because, you know, right up until August. In August, we start getting back to full steam. So now, the 4th of July, the Independence Day weekend, or, you know, that weekend is typically, the Rubicon. Once we cross that, now we're on the upswing. Things are getting busier again. Traffic is picking up in the service centers. It was kind of funny because Google actually will tell you, for example, Lincoln and Des Moines last month saw a 22% decrease in volume over the previous month. That was 22% fewer calls and visits. So that's slow season. That's just what it looks like. And now we're going to start to see the upswing after that. Things are going to start to get busy again. It's already happening in the Omaha Service Center. I think their bench is about 90% capacity right now. I mean, they have open spots still because it is slow season. There's no queue, but the bench is nearly full. And on top of that, you know, Lincoln, Des Moines, Papillion, they all have open bench spots as well. So it's not too late. If you wanted to use your maintenance certificate and get that knocked out while the turnaround times are very fast still, this would be your time to do it. And we are nearing, not there yet, but nearing the 6-month mark from the last time we had the special. So if you got one previously, it's pretty much time for another one. So if you wanted to do that and get it done quickly, now is the time to do it. Or if you have some annoying little problem that you've been meaning to bring your computer in for, this is a great time to do that as well. So one other thing that we didn't do last week, and I was thinking about doing it. We need to push Drive Advisor out the door to everybody. The new version of Drive Advisor has been cooking now for 4 weeks. And we've been, you know, we had a small bug fix the other day. I mean, we still find small things, but the software works. It's solid. And so it tests your battery, tells you if your laptop's battery is going bad. It tests your hard drive. And the most important thing here is the technology that Drive Advisor uses to test your hard drive now is the most advanced predictive technology for hard drive health that exists in the marketplace. It is different. It's not just emulating other programs like Crystal Disk or emulating, you know, hard drive Sentinel or something like that. No, it's not. It is actually doing things that those programs do not do. And because of that, for example, we had a computer in Papillion and the hard drive tested 100% healthy in all those programs. Crystal Disk said it was perfect. But obviously the technicians knew something was wrong because when you tried to do anything with the computer, a single mouse click would take like 20 minutes to load a window. That's obviously not proper behavior. And the only thing that can slow a laptop down like that is the hard drive, is the solid state hard drive. So if that solid state drive is obviously bad because you can see that it's bad, but the software all tells you that it's good, I was immediately, guys, what did you install Drive Advisor? What did Drive Advisor say the health was at? Because I want to know. And they're like, install Drive Advisor? We couldn't get a mouse click, Thor. Like, we didn't install Drive Advisor. Now, they hooked up Drive Advisor with the hard drive to another computer to get a health reading after the fact. And Drive Advisor pegged that drive at 37%. Anything under 80 is replacement territory. 37%. That's almost data recovery territory. So what if you could have caught that drive as a consumer before you ended up in data recovery? That's what Drive Advisor does. It doesn't tell you, hey, your hard drive is bad. It tells you, hey, your hard drive is about to go bad. Take care of it now before that happens. So the predictive technology is something completely, every other utility is focused on telling you what your hard drive is. We're focused on telling you what your hard drive is going to be soon. And therefore, we can recover it. We can transfer the data to a stable drive while your drive still works. We keep you away from that $1,600 data recovery bill on a solid state drive. And we, in some cases, we even get it done for you under warranty. And I cannot, folks, I cannot stress this enough. I know I've been saying it every show. I know I kind of joke sometimes and I say, I would never say this to your face. And I'm sending some of you emails and I'll never say this in the email. That if you don't buy the extended warranty on a Schrock computer, you are a frigging idiot. Like you should have a dunce cap and you should be in the corner because you have no idea what's happening in the world right now. And you're either oblivious, willingly ignorant, or it's weaponized incompetence. I don't, that's my wife loves to tell me that. Don't you use that weaponized incompetence. I don't know how to do that. No. You know how to do that. You can figure it out. You're a smart boy. You can figure it out. Fold the towels the right way. I'm like, I don't know how to fold the towels. Yeah, weaponized incompetence. Oh, it used to be so nice. Well, you can't have that with your warranty because the prices of memory went up another 20% this month. We were like, hey, maybe we're seeing a light at the end of the tunnel here. Nope. Prices of memory went up even higher. Prices of storage went up even higher. The prices for capacitors now. We talked about this a couple weeks ago on the program. Those tiny little grain of rice capacitors that are inside everything. They're in your toaster. They're in shortage now. The lead time, if you're a manufacturer and you want to buy those, is like 3 months before you can manufacture anything. And those things, like a standard server has like 207 of those. So you can imagine a data center that is racks and racks and racks of servers. How many grains of rice do they need? How many sticks of RAM do they need? How much storage do they need? And you're as a consumer trying to buy a computer. And what you'll find is the cost of computers has gone up over $200. Even for entry level, there is no entry level computer anymore. There is no sub $700 computer anymore. Unless it's old, old, old tech with a junky hard drive. You guys, I can build you a computer cheap. Can do it. Absolutely. If I didn't care, if it lasted longer than 18 months, I could build you a computer maybe even for 20% less than what we charge now. So enough that it would move your pricing needle. You'd look at the cards, like the shelf at Best Buy, you'd look at the card and say, that computer's just as good as this computer. I'm going to buy the cheaper one. And you'd be getting a junk hard drive that operates at half the speed, that has half the lifespan. You'd get Chinese-made memory chips that are not the quality that you would get from Taiwan. and I know everybody wants them to be made in America. Micron's the only company that makes memory in America. So you want to buy American memory, then you're going to pay a 50% premium. We're working on changing that. They're trying to get the fabs up and running, but those fabs aren't going to be up and running until late 2027, which means the prices for all the memory, the storage, and all that stuff, the AI trend is not going away, guys. I know everyone's like, AI bubble, AI bubble. If you could see the things that I am not seeing, actually doing at my desk right now, it's like Tony freaking Stark with Iron Man. Because of AI, not because I'm Tony Stark, because I have an AI that makes me look like Tony Stark. And that is it. This is since January. No one else has really figured out how to do this yet. I'm telling you, if you're listening to this program right now and you're a competitor of Schrock in the MSP space, you are toast. You may as well get some apple butter right now, because that's the only thing that's going to make it feel sweet. It's bad. It's going to be bad. We're coming for you. I'm not supposed to talk about that. Dang it. Lovely Kimberly told me not to talk about it. Anyway, the stuff that we're doing is insane. So AI is not going anywhere. The bubble is not going to burst. And if anything, we have an arms race going on between China and the U.S. right now that's going to result in more investment and possibly even direct government investment into AI. The data centers are going to get built. And they're going to use the memory. They're going to use the grains of rice. They're going to use the storage, which means your prices are not going to go down until the supply goes up. So do the math on that. If the supply goes up in late 2027, that's not going to hit retail channels until almost the end of 2028. Let's just say 2028. It's 2026. How's your warranty? So I'm reaching out via email to some select customers that purchased their computers in the last 6 months. The reason that I'm reaching out to those customers specifically is because when you bought your computer, we made you a promise. It's going to last 4 to 6 years. We know the battery in your laptop is not going to make it 6 years. I mean, it might survive 6 years, but it's not going to survive 6 years in a functional state. The laptop batteries start to degrade after 18 months and usually replaced after 24. Do you have a warranty to cover that $300 battery replacement? Thor, I only spent $600 on this computer. I'm not going to spend $300 replacing a stupid battery. I'll just buy a new one. Man then realizes that all new computers are over $1,000 now for that spec. Oh, well, maybe I will spend the $300 now. Wish I didn't have to. Well, if you had the $125 warranty, you wouldn't have to. And if you don't use the warranty, we give you your money back. So if you get this email from me about warranty stuff, it's a legit email. It is a targeted email to specific customers that specifically purchased their computers in the last 6 months, because the whole world changed in the last 6 months. Also, a few emails going out about Sophos. I've discovered about 300 customers that currently have Sophos protection from Schrock, but do not have subscriptions in our system. It's an oversight. They wanted to cancel, for example. So we canceled the subscription so they didn't get billed again, but nobody ever stopped their service. So they're still using Sophos and have been since like 2024. So it's been a couple years. We're not going to bill for the back time, but if you get an email from me about your Sophos subscription, that's real too. We're saying, hey, it would be rude or cruel for us to take your protection away without telling you. So before we pull the rug out from under your computer, even though you asked us to do it in 2024, we're going to send you an email saying, hey, heads up, this is going to happen. We're going to turn it off. It's going to be turned off on Monday. If you want to keep it, let me know before we turn it off. Because once we turn it off, it really gets hard to turn it back on. We have to remote in and do a bunch of stuff. So emails coming your way. I just wanted to throw a heads up about that. Drive Advisor is going to be released. We expect when we pull the trigger on this and everybody gets Drive Advisor, the old Drive Advisor didn't monitor batteries. So when we do this, a lot of people are for the first time going to figure out that their batteries are either not healthy and need to be replaced, or that they're a potential flipping fire hazard and need to be replaced. We're going to see a rush of battery replacements on the bench. Customers now, for the first time, are going to have accurate measurements of the current and potential future health of their NVMe hard drives, which is the modern hard drive that every computer is coming with the last 2 years. Should have. If you get the cheap computer, you get the mSATA drive. You don't know the difference between the two, but the difference is price and speed and lifespan. Yeah. So if I want to sell you the cheap computer, I give you the mSATA drive. If I want to sell you the nice computer like we do at Schrock, you get NVMe drives. But Drive Advisor, the old one, couldn't see those drives, couldn't see them at all, just said there's no drive. The new Drive Advisor sees them and sees them in a way that no other application on the planet sees them. We're going to see a flood of people coming in for replacement drives. Why am I telling you this now? When we push this out Tuesday, Wednesday-ish, somewhere in there, once there's a record in our system that your hard drive is bad, we can't sell you a warranty. You have bad equipment. We have a record of that. If we don't have a record of that, we'll sell you a warranty all day long. 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Today, we're open from noon to 5 on Sunday. Monday through Saturday, it's 10 a.m. to 6 p.m. We're not going to push this out the door on Monday. I got stuff going on. Tuesday's a candidate. Wednesday's a candidate. If it goes beyond Wednesday, we're not going to push it Thursday or Friday because you don't do this kind of thing at the end of a week and then make your staff stay through the weekend when something goes wrong. So probably looking at Tuesday or Wednesday, guys. But you're going to get a new version of Drive Advisor, and the driveadvisor.com website will get updated with the new version and everything will be copacetic. But once you install it, you'll be all excited. Oh, the new Drive Advisor, this is great. And you install it and it's like, your computer's toasty. And you're like, oh, I wish I wouldn't have known that. If you have a warranty, you bring it into Schrock, we just replace everything in it. Anything that's bad, we just replace it. Some customers even get an entire new laptop. If we're like, yep, that's so bad, we can't, there's no fixing that. Here's a new laptop. Yeah, it's a little bit better than the one you had. I hope you don't mind. That's how we handle warranties at Schrock. Please keep your computers under warranty. I'll stop preaching now. One thing I do need to tell you about, however, is our operations manager, and you may know him. You may know him as Parker. You may know him as Chris Parker. Sometimes he'll answer the phone and say he's somebody else and then look at that person while he's saying, this is Brady. How can I help you? And he's looking right at Brady and Brady's like, bro, what the heck? Now that customer thinks they're talking to me. So he has some fun with the guys sometimes. He and his wife, Sophia, are welcoming their brand new baby girl, baby Amina, into the world this week. So baby Amina was born last week, healthy, bouncing baby girl. They're first. So that's been an experience for him. Just congratulations. Congratulations. And if you happen to talk to Parker, I think he's coming back to the shop on Monday. But if you happen to talk to Parker on Monday or going forward, be sure to congratulate him on the new arrival because it's a real blessing for their family. 402-558-1110. We're going to take our quick break in the program. But before we do that, I'm going to tell you one last little story. This one I'm supposed to tell you about. We have two clients at Schrock Business that are literally being held hostage by their former MSP provider. The same company. I'm not going to tell you their name. They're a big boy in town. I'm not going to tell you their name. They are refusing to uninstall the management software that locks down these companies' networks until they receive their final payment. So they've ended service, right? They gave notice. They did everything right. And there's 30-day terms on the payments. And they're saying, well, we haven't received your final payment yet, so we're not going to unlock your network for you so that your new MSP company can manage your network until we get our final payment. And no, we're not going to manage your network for you because you've canceled your service. So for the next month, company, you're flying without a net. I hope you don't have any IT problems. We try to play nice because, you know, customers come and customers go. Sometimes customers will leave us, right? It'll happen someday. It hasn't really happened yet, but sometime it'll happen. And when a customer does want to leave Schrock, it's going to be a graceful exit. Because you know what? When they get abused like this by this other company, you know where they're going to come back? They're going to come back to the place that maybe made a mistake or maybe they weren't happy about something, but in the end, treated them well, treated them with respect, didn't lock down their business over a bill that wasn't even late. It's not even a late payment. It's within terms. And they're just like, nope, we need to collect that before we're going to let you go. We're going to make a decision on Monday. The security software this company uses is laughable. Laughable. We can remove it in less than a minute and free this company from their chains of bondage and their friend company too. Is that the neighborly thing to do? no, you know, we should probably call this company and say, hey, you know, we're about to completely destroy your technology. So you might want to just remove it before we do that. Or we might break your internal systems while we're doing it too. Just accidentally, not intentionally, of course, but accidentally. Because, you know, this software is not designed to be removed that way. For our client who's paying us money to manage their network, this is what they're going to expect us to do. If you want a company managing your business IT that treats you respectfully and doesn't hold you hostage like this when you decide you want to go somewhere else, not that you ever would, call Schrock Business though. Because if you're in this boat with this company, this four-letter name company, if you're in their boat, they're going to do this to you too. And no, just no. That we have a solution that can help you out. All right, 402-558-1110. Got to let you guys go for just a second. We're going to take a quick break. But when we come back, a car insurer, so like, you know, like one of your insurance companies. Yeah, I don't know if it was Mayhem himself, but one of the insurance companies lost almost 7 million customer driver's license numbers to a hack. Ouch. We're going to tell you how it happened, and it's going to blow your mind. And it's going to make you think about this when you get to work tomorrow. Don't let that happen to me. Don't let that happen to me. Coming up next on Compute This.
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0: Do you have the old bumps?
1: I'm sure I can find it somewhere.
0: I'm just curious. If you still had the old bumps in there, we could just play that side by side and be like, come on. I mean, there's no compare. Chad and the Dial Tones. Come on.
1: I can see if I can find it.
0: No comparisons. No comparison. All right. 402-558-1110. Rex, welcome to the program. What can I do for you today on Compute This?
2: Yeah, this is Rex from Owls. I was wondering, how do you go about winning that computer?
0: Well, hot diggity, Rex, I'm glad you asked. So there's a little contest you may have heard about called the Best of Omaha competition. So if you go to the website at schrockinnovations.com, there's a great big...
2: Well, hold on. I ain't got a computer.
0: Well, you're going to have to go to the library then, Rex.
2: That's what I usually do.
0: Yeah, you know, if you got one of them phones with the screen that you can poke with your meat stick, if you got one of those, you could do it there.
2: I'm trying to win this computer.
0: So for everybody listening, Rex, this is perfect. Thank you for this call. This is perfect. For everybody listening, if you want to win the free laptop from Schrock, this is an $800 Intrepid laptop. It's not the bargain basement one. It's not the one with the M-SATA cheap dinky drive in it. This is the real deal. This is what you would buy in the service center for $800 if you came in the door. We're giving one away next month. Absolutely free. All you have to do is go to schrockinnovations.com and click on the Best of Omaha voting contest. Now, voting in the Best of Omaha is free, obviously. You can always vote in Best of Omaha from anywhere. If you go to our website, though, you enter the contest for the free laptop. Then you go vote in Best of Omaha. There's a link. It tells you exactly how to do it. It's not hard. It's not technical. You can go vote, and that gets you in the contest. Now, for those of you like Rex who might be an overachiever, if you're going to make the trip to the library, you may as well increase your odds and your of winning, you know, right? You don't want to waste your time. So you can go to the library, and you can leave comments on our Facebook page. You can like the Facebook page. You can follow the Facebook page. You can leave a review on any number of review websites for Schrock Innovations. Do those things, and you will increase, in some cases dramatically increase, your odds of winning the computer. Yes, I'm talking to you, Aaron. You're going to break out of that nursing home soon, and when you do, you're going to need a new laptop, because those old MacBooks ain't going to cut it that you tell us about every week on the program. Those aren't going to cut it. We got to get you something new. All right. So if you want to win a free laptop, go to schrockinnovations.com. Find the Best of Omaha banner. I mean, it's right giant on the boom right in front of your face. You can't miss it. Click that. Take you to the contest page and enter to win. It's really easy. You put in your email address. It creates an account for you. And then it tracks all the things that you do, all the likes, the follows, everything else that you do. You don't have to email me anything. You don't have to take any other actions. All you have to do is click that that great big banner. Click that. Enter the contest. Vote in the Best of Omaha competition. Now, you do have to vote for like 4 or 5 companies for your vote to count. You can't just vote for Schrock and then leave. You have to vote for a few people or they won't count your vote. But vote for a few companies. I mean, and there's lots of great companies in town, guys. And if you need companies to vote for, I'm sure that the guys at Schrock Business would give me a list of clients. I mean, a list of amazing companies that you could vote for in the Best of Omaha competition. I mean, I'm sure we could work something out. 402-558-1110 is the number to join us on the program. So an insurance company, guys, lost $6.9 million driver's license numbers. So I'm just saying, 6.9 million driver's license numbers, the name of the company was not revealed in the story. But 6.9 million records, that's a big boy. That's mayhem. That's State Farm. That's American Family. That's a big boy. That is not like David's Auto Insurance or something. Like that's a big company to lose that many driver's license numbers. I'm not saying it was one of those companies. I'm saying it's a company of that stature. Okay. 6.9 million driver's license numbers lost. Why is this a big deal? When your driver's license number is an identification component that can be used in conjunction with other identification components to validate your identity for a loan application. It can be used to validate your identity for a credit check, for a credit card application. So it's important. If somebody was forging a check in your name and they had to put a driver's license number on the check, this is how you would do that. You get the customer's driver's license number, the person's driver's license number. You get their checking account information through a separate leak somewhere else, or a wash check from a mailbox or whatever you do. And then you've got everything you need. This allows targeted attacks. Now, in the past, targeted attacks were not cost effective. So you don't have to worry. If somebody steals your mail from the mailbox and finds a check in there that you wrote, and, you know, what are they going to do with it? You know, it's like the damage is limited to that one check, right? Well, if they have all your other identification components, they could go ahead and just print as many checks as they want. They have your signature. They can just print your signature right on the check. They can even print it in blue ink, so it looks like you signed. Then they have your driver's license number. They can put that at the top. They got your phone number. They can put that on there. The person at the counter says, oh, there's a driver's license number on it and a phone number. I don't have to ask this person for any ID at all. Perfect. My job is easy. Accept the check, give them their groceries, let them walk out the door. AI makes that attack possible. So this is, you really have to be careful of this kind of stuff. Now, even though no social security information was lost in this, no other identifiable information aside from the customer's name was lost here, just having your name and your driver's license out in the wild makes you less secure. So if you get a letter from this insurance company, do not toss it. Keep an eye on your bank account. They have to notify you because this is an official breach filed with the U.S. government. You will get a notification in the mail if you were impacted by this. But the scariest part about this is this feeds the number one scam that's actually hitting businesses right now. Crooks that call into a business, if the boss, like, let's just say the boss is an egomaniac and he has a radio show or he does this podcast thing every week and his voice is like every week out there, right? And all kinds of different inflections, and they can sample that with AI. They make a voice clone. They call the company's CFO and say, this is boss man. We got to send $1.4 billion to this company or we're going to lose the contract. Let's go. And they say, yes, sir, boss man. And they wire the money away. And the whole thing was a scam. One company had a guy. So the way that this leak happened at the auto insurance place was a phishing attack. They tricked one employee into giving access to the system one time. And that's how this got out. You want to know another one employee who got tricked? Imagine how absolutely awful you would feel if you were the person that this happened to. You got a notification of a company meeting, an emergency company meeting, about an account that was going to be lost or something like that. You join the Zoom meeting and all of your coworkers are there. There's the boss, there's the CFO, there's this person, there's that person. They're all there. Why are you in this meeting? You're just accounts payable. Like, why are you in this meeting? Oh, well, I'm here because they need an account paid. And there's a whole conversation. We have a whole 30-minute meeting. Everybody talks. Everybody's voice is right. Everybody's face is right. Except you're the only human in that meeting. You are the mark. You just got tricked into wiring $1.4 million out of that company bank account to a crook. Can you blame the person? I mean, that's laser-focused targeting right there, all AI-backed. That's the world we're moving into, guys. You can't even trust your lying eyes anymore. 402-558-1110. But you can trust your lying ears all day long. 402. Oh, they're going to kick me off the radio. This is bad. All right. We're going to take a break so I can recover from this this travesty. And when we come back, we're going to do a segment. I've told you before, I can do an entire show on security breaches, bad things like what I just described, things that happen all the time to people. I could do an entire show on that. But what we're going to do instead next segment is I'm going to tell you what you can do about it. Rather than telling you all the things you need to be afraid of, I'm going to tell you the lock you need to put on the door to keep you safe and your family safe at night when you're sleeping. And we're going to tell you how to do that coming up next on Compute This.
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0: Was that an organ? Did they bring an organ into the studio on a Sunday morning?
1: Hey, don't look at me, man. I just work here.
0: An organ and a trumpet. Okay. All right. Chad and the Dial Tones. It doesn't sound bad. You know, they make it work, I guess. Yeah, not your cup of tea. All right.
1: Yeah, not my style. Sorry.
0: 402-558-1110. Guys, one of the things that when you do a radio show, you have to keep people interested, right? You have to keep people listening. And this is why people often complain that when you watch the news, it's all bad news. Because bad news is what people want to hear. They won't admit it, but that's what they want to hear. Nobody tunes into the Good News Network where they talk about, you know, the firemen rescuing kittens from trees and things like that. No, yay. Nobody cares. They want to hear about the California city deputy police officer who just retired after making $1.24 million this year as a police officer in California. The shock headline there, police officer tops the national pay scale for city employees. He's the highest paid city employee in the nation at $1.24 million last year. That's the shock headline. That's the headline that you read and you're like, what the? You got to be the taxpayers. And every police officer is like, oh, give me a piece of that, you know. So you read the story and what you find out is, well, he had some kind of legal claim against the city. The city had done him wrong. They put him on administrative leave for the last 2 years and he was done. He's like, forget this. I'm retiring. I'm done. But before I retire, if you're going to put me on administrative leave and paid administrative leave while you figure all this out, that's fine. But I'm also going to sue you for it. So he won a settlement, right? So the settlement was, we're going to pay you $800,000+ plus back pay, stuff like that. So when you get into the meat of the story, it's a completely reasonable thing. Like, okay, I could see that this happened. There was a lawsuit. There was a one-time payout that pushed his one-time. Nobody probably warned him about the tax implications of that. The one-time taxable income to $1.24 million last year. And then he retired. That's how the news works. That's how you hook a person into a story and keep them there. That's how we should probably do it on Compute This, right? We should probably hook you and say, this is how we're going to keep you here. So I could sit here and do insurance company lost your driver's license, this company lost your DNA. That company lost this. This company lost that. This person is such a moron because they fell for this scam. We could do those segments. I could do an entire show on that every week. There are that many of these situations that happen out there. But it gets old. It's like a piece of your soul gets chewed up. Talking about negative stuff all the time, right? And that's all great and well and good, because what happens is people are like, ooh, they want to hear about it because they want to hear all the bad stuff that happened to that other guy. And it never lands, no matter how many times we preach it, that when you get the pop-up on your screen that says call the 800 number because Microsoft says you have a virus in your monitor, when you get that pop-up, you're going to call the 800 number. If they're that good at tricking you, you're going to call the 800 number. And I'm telling you, do not call the 800 number ever. Ever, ever, ever, ever, ever. There is no free help. There is no free lunch. There is no support from Facebook. There is no support from Twitter. There is no support from HP. There is no support from Canon. There is no support from Google or Microsoft. They are not going to help you ever under any circumstances. And trust me, we have tried. Customer got wrongly locked out of their Microsoft account. Create a new one. Sorry. That's your choice. It's bad, but that's your choice. You can't call anybody. There isn't anybody to call. So anybody who claims that they are, that's a scam. But people fall for it every day, every single day. Even during slow season, we get calls from customers about how they let Microsoft in and now things aren't working right ever since Microsoft messed up their computer. And it only cost them $400 for the privilege. And we're like, oh my gosh, you guys, you paid $400 to scammers and let them into your computer and did God knows what. Oh, all right. And then we have to unmess that situation. So I could do the show all day long about that. Or I can tell you how to keep your computer safe so that you don't have this happen to you. Because then nobody hears about those stories, right? Earlier when we started the show, I mentioned that if you get an email from me this week about Sophos Intercept X, the only antivirus we recommend at Schrock, if you get an email from me about your Sophos, I'm going to be saying something along the lines of, you know, you meant to cancel it, you didn't cancel it, or we didn't cancel it. You canceled, we stopped billing you, but we kept your stuff going. It was an accident. We didn't mean to do that. Normally when customers cancel services, businesses stop providing services, right? Well, we didn't mean to keep you going for 2 years plus. Holy cow. But now that we've caught the mistake, you know, the knee jerk is, oh, it'll turn off their service. We should have done it 2 years ago. But Schrock runs different. We know what's going to happen to you when we turn this off. We know. We see it. We're going to turn it off for you. And then you're going to get poked. And then you're going to come back in and you're going to have to pay us money to fix the poke. And then we're going to say, well, do you want it back now? And we'll say it nicely, of course, because we're nice people. But we're like, you shouldn't. There are some things in life that you can save money on. You can switch trash companies, maybe, because emptying the bin into the truck is a pretty straightforward task. If you can save $20 a month on trash service, you should probably do that. You know, you can change auto insurance companies, because at the end of the day, the odds of you having a claim are pretty low. And as long as you get, you know, as long as they fix your car in an accident, auto insurance is auto insurance, right? It's like a commodity. Antivirus is not a commodity. The protection that you get from Norton 360 or McAfee or AVG, Avast is now AVG, or no, sorry, other way around, AVG, which is now Avast, or Malwarebytes, is nothing compared to the protection you're getting from Sophos Intercept X. It's nothing. It's like locking your screen door and expecting that to keep a criminal out of your house and not bolting the deadbolt. That's the equivalent. So here's the thing. You're going to get these emails from me in some cases. Not everybody. Some people are. But even if you don't get an email from me, you probably know whether or not you're paying us $80 a year for Sophos, right? If you see a charge on your account for $80 from Schrock Innovations, it comes out to like $85.59 after tax, depending on your tax jurisdiction. If you see an $85 charge to Schrock, that's what it's for. Every time. It's your protection on your computer. You know what else we found? sometimes customers dispute those charges. And when they dispute the charges, we do end their subscription programmatically, but we never ended their service. So we charged them successfully, which renewed their subscription, but then they disputed the transaction. They didn't call us. They didn't say anything. They just charged it back. And our system never killed their service. So now we're finding all these customers in our system that shouldn't be getting service that are. And rather than just pulling the rug out from under them and sending them out into the cold to get victimized, we're sending them an email saying, hey, we're going to give it a week for you to sit and think. Do you want to keep this? Do you want to do this? And then if you decide you do want to do it, we can keep the service on there. And if not, that's cool. We'll disable it and it'll be gone and you'll be fine. So if you get the email from me, guys, it's a real email and it's not, there is no malice intended there. It's not like, oh, you're taking something from us. We're not trying to bill you for the back time. It was our mistake. We made the mistake. So we are going to make it right. We're just going to say, hey, we need to either discontinue your service or keep your service. If you want to keep it, we need to get a payment. If you don't want to keep it, you don't have to give us a payment and we'll just end it and that's okay. But if you're in that boat where you don't have antivirus software, or maybe you have Norton 360 or McAfee or Avast or something like that, Malwarebytes, that you're even, heaven forbid, that you're paying for. If you have that stuff, you are not protected from the things I could scare the pants off you with today. So rather than scaring you today, I'm going to tell you what you need to do. It's really easy. We can do it remotely. You don't have to come into the service center. We can install Sophos on your computer directly from the service center, right over the Schrock desk. It takes about 10 minutes. Sometimes it takes us longer to get you connected to the Schrock desk because you have to click a bunch of boxes than it actually does to install the Sophos. So take this as kind of a wake-up call. We're going to give you a break from the negatives and give you a positive thing that you can do to protect yourself. And let me tell you what, guys, do you know that in many cases, the $80 a month that we charge is actually lower than the price that you pay when you go with another provider and you get better protection? And I mentioned earlier in the program about the costs of things going up, right? Capacitors, memory, storage. We've done an admirable job at Schrock resisting. You might want to take care of that subscription now. Wink. 402-558-1110. Yeah, so you have to do it on radio. You couldn't see me wink, but I had to do a verbal wink. What's the verbal equivalent to a wink?
1: I don't know. I saw it, though.
0: Did you just say wink?
1: I guess.
0: You saw it in your mind's eye. All right. We're going to take a final break of the program, guys. When we come back, I've got a fun one for you. So AI is making everything cost more. It's raising the prices of everything. The federal government said PCE, the core inflation number, is going to go up 0.5, 0.5%. Just because of memory inflation, because every device that has a processor also needs memory. So even your toaster right now that has a bagel button that you press, so it only turns the heat on one side, that has memory. Tiny amount. But that's got capacitors. That's got processors. It doesn't have any storage. There's no reason for it to remember that. But I'm just saying, it's touching everything. So inflation's going to go up because of memory stuff, because the price of everything is going up. Well, you know what? If you are upset about that and you're upset at companies like ChatGPT, who did that actually by buying up 40% of the memory in the entire world, Apple's suing them and says that ChatGPT, this is a quote from Apple, that ChatGPT is rotten to the core. That's a quote. They actually said that. All right, we're going to tell you what's going on and how Johnny Ive is involved. The guy that designed the look of the iPhone, he invented the rounded rectangle. I'm just saying. He's big in the design world. I made the rounded rectangle. It's really awesome. So we're going to tell you what's going on between Apple and ChatGPT coming up next on Compute This.
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0: Yeah, it was kind of funny. I was talking to Scott, and I was like, hey, what do you think of the bumper music from Chad and the Dial Tones? And Scott's like, you know, Thor, it's a pretty eclectic mix. He goes, you've got everything in there from, like, you know, some blues and some a little bit of R&B all the way to reggae for some reason. He has had the for some reason at the end.
1: Diverse taste.
0: Like, yeah. Well, you know, when you're a house band, you got to play to the house, right? And it just so happens there's a lot of Jamaicans in the house today. So, you know, we do our thing. All right. So Apple is suing OpenAI. They're suing them because OpenAI hired away Johnny Ives, the guy who designed the iPhone, the look and the feel of the iPhone and so many other Apple products. They hired him away, as well as a number of other Apple engineers, to work on a device for OpenAI that you can put in your pocket and carry with you. And it's a cell phone without a screen, essentially. It's an AI presence in your pocket that is listening and always on, which sounds super creepy, I know. Think of an Amazon Alexa in your pocket, okay? Apple is ticked because apparently all the engineers they hired away, Apple's internal security was so lax that they didn't close their accounts internally at Apple. So after these guys were offboarded from the company, they could still access internal Apple bulletin boards, social media sites, things like that. They were commenting to their coworkers how funny it was that they were still in all the chats. And they also accessed a number of proprietary trade secret documents and downloaded them. And then that information was used to create a device suddenly at OpenAI. Maybe OpenAI knew about it. Maybe they didn't. Maybe they encouraged it. Maybe they didn't. But Apple is suing all the same because OpenAI is rotten to the core. They actually said that, Apple, rotten to the core. All right, Rex, congratulations. You got yourself a $25 Schrock Innovations gift certificate and no computer to use it on. Better vote for us in Best of Omaha so you can fix that. We'll see you next week for Compute This.
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3: He will be greatly missed. I'm Pam Husso, Fox News. That from President Trump on social media about U.S. Senator Lindsey Graham from South Carolina, who died last night after a sudden illness, according to his office. For decades, Graham was a fixture on Capitol Hill.
4: Republicans are down another body in the Senate here right now. They're down effectively to 51. We don't know the status of Senator McConnell. And what this probably means is it creates some very tricky math in the near term until they get an immediate successor for Senator Graham in the Senate. He has been the chair of the Budget Committee. They've been trying to do budget reconciliation 3.0. That's something that has to come through that committee. That's going to be a problem until they get somebody else to chair that committee. It's going to be a problem in the Senate to start with. They need to try to confirm Todd Blanche as the Attorney General. His confirmation hearing is this week, and just to get his vote out of committee is going to be very challenging. They won't have somebody right away.
3: Fox's Chad Pergram, Israeli Prime Minister Benjamin Netanyahu called Graham a cherished friend. He was 71. More U.S. airstrikes on Iran after the regime struck a vessel in the Strait of Hormuz. This as Iran's supreme leader vows revenge.
5: It appears that act of revenge by Iran was foiled when President Trump attended that NATO summit in Turkey, a country that borders Iran. With the ceasefire over earlier today, Israeli forces stopped a plot of their own. Troops from the IDF's Golani Division spotted Hezbollah fighters bringing anti-tank missiles into a building inside the southern Lebanon buffer zone. The IDF watched the terrorists bring these rounds into the building. They waited until the terrorists were all inside and leveled the building. The IDF said secondary explosions were seen afterwards. Recall last month, Hezbollah fired similar anti-tank rounds at an Israeli Merkava tank, killing all four soldiers inside.
3: Fox's Lucas Tomlinson, the military says it hit some 140 targets today. 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

0: Omaha Police Department's Able One helicopter and Douglas County deputies. The suspect was arrested at home. 29-year-old Jacoby Mangle now faces 6 charges, including flight to avoid arrest. I'm David Martin.
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2: Today will be another summer-like day with mostly sunny skies and temperatures warming up to near average at about 90 degrees. Humidity won't be that bad, so heat indexes will peak at about 93, 94 degrees. And then tomorrow, the heat's going to continue on increasing as highs will reach 92. From the First Alert 6 Weather Center, I'm meteorologist Bo Fogle.
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14: Welcome to the Big O Money Show. Bill Altman here, Tony Shore co-host. Thanks, Tony, always. Great time. Great markets. We've seen it, right?
15: Yeah.
14: Fantastic. Yep. We have, I mean, once again, it's like a repeat, right? We have 10% returns pretty much on the market overall. I mean, if you look at the Dow, we're
15: year to date,
14: 8, 9, and then that 10. I mean, from S&P, Dow, and NASDAQ, fantastic, right? That's good. We have to remember, though, we have to keep it in our tolerance of risk. You know, markets are great, Tony. Right. And
15: right.
14: We know that we just celebrated America's. Well, we're celebrating America's 250th.
15: Yeah. Huge.
14: Right.
15: Yeah.
14: It's a really big deal.
15: It is. Yeah.
16: Yeah. You know, and look how much we accomplished in 250 years. It,

0: Well, Tony, I'm really glad you said that too, because in the 30s, FDR gave famous fireside chats announcing, the concept of Medicare and Social Security. So that's what really developed back then. And then in 1940, our first Social Security check was paid out to Ida Mae Fuller, who is the first beneficiary of Social Security. And I think it was in the neighborhood of like $30 or $40. I'm not looking at numbers right off the top.
1: It wasn't very big.
0: But regardless, so when we talk about being an older country versus a younger country, we have to think about what that means. And so an older country, if you start involving more social programs, some will call that socialist or whatever, and it gets to that point. I don't think America will ever get to that point. I really hope not, because it's not beneficial for everybody at all.
1: Right.
0: But you have social programs. So what social programs have we started here in the United States over the last decade? Well, how about go back to 1930s? Go back to FDR. So social programs of retirement security with Social Security, Medicare, that's retirement security, because I can get health care at 65, right?
1: Yep.
0: As long as you qualify for those benefits for Social Security, if you have 40 quarters, 10 years of working full-time, basically, you have four quarters per year, 10 years, 40 quarters. So if you have that, fantastic. You qualify for benefits, but you also have to have another type of stream of income. And then so you have your 401ks or simple IRA or your SEP or your Roth that you contribute, or if you buy rental homes or whatever it may be. But all of this kind of contributes to that piece. But so all of these benefits, right? We've talked about it so many times on the show. All these benefits, they have to be paid out. People have contributed to these plans all their life, and they're guaranteed a pension, I would say, right? By the United States government.
1: Yep.
0: And so for the United States government to enact laws that protect pension plans around the world, really, but our United States pension plans.
1: Right.
0: Yeah. Right. That support lots and lots of people around the world.
1: Sure.
0: We enact laws to support them, to make sure that they can't go away, to make sure that they're funded. Right. We have levels of reserves. The insurance industry keeps, it's mandatory for guaranteed benefits, a dollar for dollar on reserve for all guaranteed benefits. So you have all this, so for those benefits to go down, if the government comes in and says, Tony, you're going to retire at 65 or 67 and your benefits were going to be, $2,000 a month, but now they're going to be $1,750. And Tony's like, what the heck? I've contributed all of my life for this. So what do you do, on the inside? Well, you protect yourself and you invest and all that kind of jazz. But do you really think they're going to go down like that? Do you really think that's going to happen?
1: I don't personally.
0: You think it's gonna, so yeah,
1: Tony, could it happen? But flip side of it.
0: We're on the flip side. So you're talking about the same government that forced pension companies to make sure that they pay out all their recipients.
1: Yeah.
0: The same government that said that you have to do this, and they're not gonna try to rob Peter and pay Paul and make sure it's right on the other side. See, I'm on the other side. So Tony says, they're going to take him down, but Tony's planning. Tony's like, hey, you know what? I'm going to set aside an extra, dollar amount.
1: Saying it could happen, but actually I don't think they will cut it, Bill. I'm actually with you on that. I don't think they will cut it, but I do believe it's a chance. So I do plan, right? I mean,
0: but you do plan.
1: Hope for the best, but prepare for the worst, right? I mean,
0: that's the deal, right? And you set aside a certain amount of money, right? And it's like whatever dollar amount that you need, and everybody's dollar amount is different. So if you need an extra $1,000 a month or an extra $10,000 a month, obviously that means you need a different starting point, a different dollar to create that.
1: Right.
0: We set that piece aside, right, to make sure that we have that extra $1,000 a month or whatever your number is, right? We set that aside to make sure that that's always created. And then the rest we can invest normally, I'll say. You know, it, and the other side, it's not normal money, right? But again, we have buckets. And so how can we make sure that we have our longer term bucket, our shorter term, and then our really immediate term? That's important.
1: Yes.
0: Huge. You know, and that's the financial planning side. Mm-hmm. And then you're like, well, geez, well, you know, like last week we talked about, you know, craziness, people not planning, not doing their estate planning. Well, I'm not going to dig into that today. Don't worry. But Tony, big deal. It's a big freaking deal. Oh. Dot all of your I's and cross your T's.
1: That's where people make the most expensive mistakes, right? Some of the most expensive mistakes, and really leave their family in bad situations. So you want to look at all these factors. And I think that every week we're talking about different aspects of this. Sometimes we focus on taxes. Sometimes we focus on Medicare. Sometimes we focus on Social Security, but you have to tie it together and have a retirement plan and investment plan in place. Whether you own property, you have stocks, creating a personal pension is a big deal. And I think, you know, you've helped so many people do that. You need to know the income's going to be there. And then beyond that, how do we grow the rest and let it grow, right?
0: That's right. Yeah, it's very important. Yeah, just to make sure you have security and family security, and then and then you can transfer that into, we've talked so many times, Tony, you say family harmony.
1: Yes.
0: You know,
1: family harmony. And the way to do that is have a plan in place. You don't want to leave your loved ones with a huge tax burden.
0: Right.
1: Which is where Roth come in. You don't want to leave your family with a mess to deal with or years of court. You want things to transfer easily. And there are so many aspects of that. Do you have transfer on death designations for your properties? Do you?
0: Yeah. Or your cars or your motorcycles? I mean, next time you're at the DMV, I mean, I don't believe you can do it if you have a loan or a lease on your car. But if you don't have a loan or a lease, whether it's your boat or your car or your motorcycle or your trailer, whatever it may be, you can actually go to the DMV in Omaha and I'll pay an extra $10 to have the title changed over to my beneficiary of my 2012 KTM. It's fantastic. Braided, right? And so my transfer on death on there. So in the middle of this form is this transfer on death.
1: Yeah.
0: Which you can do. When you purchase a car, if you do not take a loan for it or a lease, there is an area in the middle of the form that they sign, like the purchase agreement or whatever that goes to the state, whatever they send to the state, that middle, it says TOD. They always put a big X through it.
1: Uh-huh.
0: And I'm like, why is there an X? And they're like, oh, that's not, necessary. No, that's the beneficiary designation for the vehicle that you bought, whatever it may be, the jet ski or the whatever. It doesn't matter. And so you put that in there. And so you tell them to print another form without the X. And I'm going to write in there, Dr. Tony Shore.
1: Yes.
0: Gets the boat trailer.
1: Just the trailer. Yeah.
0: Not the fishing boat.
1: He gets the tractor. He gets the John Deere. Just leave me the tractor. Take it down to the farm in Worthington. That's interesting. It's funny how you say that, because now I remember buying a vehicle and that was on there and it was X'd out. That is and they said, don't worry about that. And I didn't even think about it. That is a great point.
0: Yeah.
1: That's crazy.
0: It's just the beneficiary. So what happened? So, so why do you do it? Not for you, for your loved ones.
1: Right. That's why it makes it so much easier, because otherwise it's tied up and you don't want it to be tied up. Yeah. And then there's more hoops to jump through and more forms for them. And they're already going to be grieving. They're going to be going through an emotional time. You want them to have to deal with all that. But you're right. And I didn't even know that you could put beneficiary designations on bank accounts. And
0: you can. POD.
1: Yeah, you can do that. And my wife and I did that. We actually put it all to our trust. You know, we have a trust set up, and we went and had our, we went to the bank. You got to go down in person to do this. It's not an online thing. And they sign and notarize that, hey, we're going to put a beneficiary designation on this. Did I leave it to Adam? Did I leave it to Bill Altman? No, I left it to the trust.
2: Yeah.
1: And then the trust figures out.
0: Goes to me.
1: It eventually all goes to Bill, but poor Adam and Allison and Anna. Oh, well.
0: Tony, I'll take care of them. You know, but that's a good point, though, right? So we raise this and we talk to so many people and they're like, hey, yeah, everything's going to John, you know, and John, you know, has, you know, three other siblings, but John's most responsible and John's going to take care of and he's going to pay them out. That's a terrible idea.
1: It's a horrible idea. Yeah. Do not ever do that.
0: Designate your beneficiaries. Yeah. So that's another
1: thing. Be specific. They must
0: be estate.
1: Yeah. You can make him the executor.
0: And that's the estate of, well, I was in the estate because I painted Tony's roof.
1: Yeah.
0: I don't think he paint roofs, but I painted it, you know, and he owes me money. He owes me $5,000. So you tie it up in probate court.
1: Yeah.
0: And the definition of probate is the process of proving your will. And it takes, there's informal probate, there's formal probate. It could take a long time. It could take 9 months, which seems like a long time, but for probate, it's not.
1: Yeah. It could be expensive. It could take 9 months. It could take 2 years. And it costs money. It'll take money out of, less money will go to your loved ones because
0: 100%.
1: They're going to take money out for attorneys and court fees. You know, the fee, people are like, I don't know about a trust. It costs money. I think I don't need it. It's costs a lot less money for a trust than it does for probate court. Trust me.
0: Oh yeah. You'll spend a couple of grand on a trust or so. Yeah. Getting everything set up and it's simple. You still own everything, right? Yeah. And I'm not an attorney and nor is Tony. However, we do work with really good estate planning attorneys. We work with Cynthia Epstein. And Cynthia and her dad were in practice forever and ever. Cynthia still, her dad's passed, a gentleman and a scholar, Herb Epstein. And then we also work with Andrea Galvin, who's an estate
1: planner. Recognize that last name.
0: I bet you do. Yeah. It's Andrew's wife. Yeah. Yeah. And she's great. Very smart.
1: She's the brains of the operation.
0: Well, she specializes in that area.
1: Yeah. Right. And that's when it comes to Andrew and Andrea, she's the brains. He's just eye candy.
0: I mean, no doubt.
1: Yeah.
0: Well, when it comes to Danielle and myself, I'm just the eye candy.
1: Yeah, right. Right.
0: Danielle's the eye candy and the brains. Yeah. And I'm just the Tony's friend.
1: Yeah, sure. Yeah. So, Bill, this is all very important, but I think people need to understand that they shouldn't try to go it alone. And I'm not just trying to plug you, but you guys really cover the basis. You have Medicare specialists, you have CPAs and tax specialists, you have estate planning attorneys, all there under one roof, and the financial advisors who are fiduciaries who are going to look out for your best interest. They're not just going to try to sell you some financial product or just you got to put all your money in stocks. And no, they're going to look at what you need. And that's what really has impressed me, Bill. I mean, I have family that utilize you and your services there, and you take really good care of all your clients. And that's why they've been with you for so long. And I think that's important to note. And whether it is Bill and his team or another trusted financial professional, make sure it's somebody you like, somebody you trust, and that is looking at all of those items, not just your 401k or not just an insurance product. You've got to have a good mix and a balance, right?
0: Yeah, it's so important. Absolutely. You know, really want to call that one place is what I like to say, you know, and that's the whole call Bill's office, call Premier. Yeah. You know, because all of your documents, your legal documents, your wills, your powers of attorney, your trust, your taxes, you know, CPAs on staff. I mean, we own the CPA firm. So this isn't like a, you know, I saw the other day, Tony, something come out and it said, Are you sick of your financial advisor sourcing out your tax or whatever it said? No, it's in-house.
1: Yes.
0: Okay. So when it comes down, like you mentioned Roth earlier, when it comes down like Roth conversions, you know, we're talking to Julie about, hey, you know, does this work for their situation? You know, it's November. I'd like to do a conversion, but is it going to throw them into a new tax bracket? Is it going to add an IRMA, an income related Medicare adjustment to their Medicare payments? Or can we stay under that? What can I do to stay under those brackets? We have that in house. So from the legal side to the tax side to the investment, to Medicare to the life insurance. And heck, Danielle works with a lot of our clients on the real estate side.
1: Yeah.
0: You know what I mean?
1: Yeah. So, you even have property and real estate investments covered. That is so huge. And what you said there, decisions you make with retirement and investment planning can affect your taxes. And what you said is a huge, you can save people a ton of money by knowing these things. If you're in a 12% tax bracket and you say, oh, I wanted your advisor says, do a Roth conversion. Yep. And you do it.
0: 22.
1: And now you bumped up to 22% tax bracket plus from 12.
0: Eight. Yeah. Plus state taxes.
1: Yeah, plus the state. Right. That's just federal, yeah.
0: And then what did it do if you're a single person, you're filing, you're over $108,000 and you've got IRMA now. Now you got IRMA for the next 2 years and an income related Medicare adjustment on your premiums.
1: Yeah. And if you're 65 or older, you gotta really be careful, or your Medicare premiums could go from $202 all the way up to as much as over $600 a month if you have too much income in 1 year or taxable money.
0: So it's the planning. So Tony, thank you for saying that earlier, but you're exactly right. We try to make sure that we know as much as we can about you. So the whole fact and the feeling finding, like the facts and then like how you feel about all that kind of stuff. We want to know that.
1: Yeah.
0: We can better help you prepare for what you want to do, you know, what's in store. You know, what happens now and what happens in 20 years from now? You know, we talk about your go-go years, you know, so you retire and, you know, for those first, well, let's just say it's 10 years. It's not 10. You know, no one does this for 10. I've never seen it. Okay. Well, that's not true. Some people go. You know what I mean though? So you retire and it's like you go. And it's like, I'm going to Greece. I'm going to go tour the Vatican. I'm going to go do all this. And then it's like, well, geez, that flight across the pond is a long one. You know, and those first class tickets are really expensive. I can't do those. You know, so it's like, honey, I think we'll just go to like Wyoming next year. So, and then you go into like the slow go. So now you did the go. You're good. Yeah. You've been there. You saw that. Crossed the pond.
1: Yep.
0: And now you're like slow go. So it's kind of like, okay, Wyoming. No, hey, honey, let's get a camper. We'll put it on the hitch of the old ridge line and we'll head up, you know, and we'll camp. And oh yeah, that's great. So that's your slow go and that lasts a few years. And then you go into no go. And the no go is like, you've been there, done that. Right.
1: Yeah.
0: And so you're kind of like chilling. So people think their expenses go up in retirement, but they actually kind of go down until you get, if the case comes up, long-term care, if you need it. And, you know, and Tony, you're very familiar with this situation, you know, and it is what it is. Either you insure for it yourself or you insure for it through an insurance company, right? And either way, it stinks.
1: Yeah.
0: It's a piece though. We can help you with that. Typically, it's not traditional long-term care insurance, but we can help you reposition assets to make sure that those assets cover your expenses or a portion of your expenses. It's a big deal. Mm-hmm. Right. And I don't have to tell Dr. Tony Shore about this any more than right.
1: Yeah. Yeah. I mean, obviously, my mother had Parkinson's and she's been in long-term care now over 4 years. And when she started, it was she was $6,000 a month. Now it's $11,000 a month. My dad is in long-term care and it's $7,800 a month.
0: Yep. There you go.
1: And so it's outrageous, right? And they didn't have that kind of money. Fortunately, my mom had a little bit of long-term care insurance that covered a small portion of it, like $1,000 a month, I think. But it, every bit helps. And then Medicare had, Medicaid had to kick in. Medicare doesn't cover any of it.
0: Yeah.
1: Medicaid kicked in. But then Medicaid can come back. The state can come back and say, hey, we're going to recoup all that money if you inherit anything, family business.
0: Recapture assets.
1: Absolutely. Yeah. Yeah. So you got to be careful.
0: Yeah. And if it's not outside that 5 year look back and you have all these other rules. So you want to work with someone that you trust, you like. That's important if you like them. Okay.
1: Yep.
0: And then also someone that's competent. If we kind of fit that, or you want to talk to us a little bit, give us a call. We can kind of walk you through different things, scenarios, whether it's retirement or what we're talking about, that long-term care piece for Medicare, tax, whatever it may be, estate planning, 402-557-6730. 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
2: 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Each individual situation may vary and the opinions expressed here may not apply to everyone. 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All ideas and information should be discussed in detail with one of our qualified representatives prior to implementation. 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

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Gorlett, senior pastor of Dundee Presbyterian Church. 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

0: The scripture reading this morning is by a member of the congregation.
1: The Old Testament lesson this morning comes from the book of Ruth, chapter 1, verses 11 through 18. Listen for the word of God. But Naomi said, "Turn back, my daughters. Why will you go with me? Do I still have sons in my womb that they may become your husbands? Turn back, my daughters. Go your way, for I am too old to have a husband. Even if I thought there was hope for me, even if I should have a husband tonight and bear sons, would you then wait until they were grown? Would you then refrain from marrying? No, my daughters, it has been far more bitter for me than for you, because the hand of the Lord has turned against me." Then they wept aloud again. Orpah kissed her mother-in-law, but Ruth clung to her. So she said, "See, your sister-in-law has gone back to her people and to her gods. Return after your sister-in-law." But Ruth said, "Do not press me to leave you or to turn back from following you. Where you go, I will go. Where you lodge, I will lodge. Your people shall be my people and your God, my God. Where you die, I will die. There will I be buried. May the Lord do thus and so to me, and more as well, if even death parts me from you." When Naomi saw that she was determined to go with her, she said no more to her. The New Testament lesson is Matthew chapter 11, verses 27 through 30. "All things have been handed over to me by my Father, and no one knows the Son except the Father, and no one knows the Father except the Son, and anyone to whom the Son chooses to reveal him. Come to me, all you that are weary and are carrying heavy burdens, and I will give you rest. Take my yoke upon you and learn from me, for I am gentle and humble in heart, and you will find rest for your souls. For my yoke is easy and my burden is light." This is the word of God for the people of God.
2: Thanks be to God.
0: And now Reverend Gorelet's message for today.
2: The story of Ruth is a great one. I highly recommend it to all of you. The book of Ruth is only 4 chapters long. You ought to spend the afternoon checking out that story and reminding yourself, I hope, of how great the story is. But the Bible knows that you can't tell the story of Ruth without beginning with the story of her mother-in-law. We begin not with Ruth, but with her mother-in-law, Naomi. Naomi and her husband Elimelech were from a little town we like to call Bethlehem. And that immediately gets our attention, doesn't it? And they were married and they had 2 sons and they lived in Bethlehem. But things were very rough in Bethlehem. There was a severe famine in that local area, so much so that it was very hard for anyone even to eat. So Naomi and her husband did what was unthinkable at the time. They actually left their hometown. They left their people. They left their house behind, and they went to a place called Moab. No one did this because Moab was an enemy, constant enemy of the Israelite people. No one would have gone from Bethlehem to Moab unless it was absolutely necessary and unavoidable. And that was the way it was for Naomi and for Elimelech and their sons. They actually left what they knew behind for a land in the midst of their enemies. And they made a life there. There wasn't a famine there. They actually prospered. Their sons got married to 2 women, one named Orpah and the other one named Ruth. Orpah and Ruth were not from Bethlehem. They were from Moab. But then things turned for Naomi. She really is an example of Job, even before the book of Job. Think about it. Naomi lost everything. Right when she was on top of the world and everything was going well, her husband died, and on top of that, her 2 sons died, leaving her in a foreign land all alone with her 2 former daughters-in-law. And so Naomi does what only seems to make sense. She decides to go back to the little town of Bethlehem. She chooses to go back to her own people. And her relationship with with her daughters-in-law is so good. They respect and love her so much that they actually follow along with her. But they get to the edge of the city in Moab, and Naomi turns to both of them and says, "You guys stay here. I'll go forward alone by myself. I don't expect you to come with me back to my hometown, by no means. That's idiotic." The two women, Orpah and Ruth, were young. They were in their early 20s. Their whole lives were before them. And so Naomi graciously and logically says to them, "You stay here. Stay here in Moab. This is where your traditions are. This is where your families are. This is where your religion and your language is. Stay here." And upon hearing that, even though she loved Naomi, Orpah kissed her on the cheek and said goodbye. She did what made sense, didn't she? Orpah turned around and went right back to Moab. She stayed with what she always knew. But Ruth would not let Naomi go. Can you see that? She loved her mother-in-law so much that she refused to leave her. And then in that moment, when Naomi is telling her to do the logical thing and stay in Moab, Ruth makes her great, great speech. She says, "I will not leave you, and don't ever ask me to do it again," she says. "Your people will be my people. Where you live, that's where I'm going to live. Your God will be my God from now on. Where you die, that's where I'm going to be buried. I will never, ever leave your side." And when Naomi saw that she couldn't talk Ruth out of it, the two of them went onward together. Naomi back to her hometown, and Ruth into the unknown. Who would make this choice? Naomi in that moment feels as if God is against her, as if God hates her, and why wouldn't she? God has allowed her husband and her sons to die. She is depressed, she is lost, she is desperate. But what she doesn't see in her sadness is the incredible effect that she has had upon Ruth somehow. And in some way, with all those years between the two of them, Ruth has seen something special in Naomi, perhaps that she does not see in herself. And in a way that is not described by Scripture, we can assume that Ruth made that choice and made that commitment because she has been touched by the Holy Spirit. Somehow God has pressed this upon her heart. That's why she made that declaration. That's why she made that commitment. That's why Ruth made a choice that didn't make any sense at all, to go to Bethlehem, a place that she had never seen, a place that she had never known, a place where she was going to be a foreigner and would face rejection, certainly, and judgment of the locals. This was the choice that Ruth made. And she did it because she saw something special in the spiritual life of Naomi, and she heard something, I have no doubt, in the voice of God. And that is why she made the choice, the speech that she made for us this morning. Isn't it amazing? It is a great declaration. I will not leave you. Where you go, I will go. Where you die, I will die. Your people will be my people. Your God will be my God. What a declaration. I am committing myself to everything that I don't know, that I haven't yet mastered. What faith this woman had in that moment, wouldn't you agree? In Luke chapter 9, Jesus, of course, was doing Jesus stuff, healing people, preaching the kingdom to people. And all of a sudden, somebody shouted out to Jesus. He said, "I will follow you anywhere you go, Jesus. You're the greatest. I'll follow you wherever you travel." And without hesitation, upon hearing that from that man and from all of us, Jesus said, "You know what? Foxes have holes in the ground," he said. "Birds, they've got nests up in the trees, but I got nowhere to sleep tonight. I have nowhere to lay my head." In other words, yeah, it's really nice that you want to follow me, but count the cost before you do. Count the cost. If you do follow me, I can't guarantee you a good night's rest. In another moment, shortly thereafter, Jesus looked at someone and and commanded him to follow. He said, follow me. And the man said, well, first let me bury my father. I need to bury my father first. Without hesitation, Jesus said to him, let the dead bury the dead. You serve me. You come and follow me. In other words, once again, count the cost. Get your priorities straight. No matter how important your next task is, even burying your own father, it's nothing compared to how important it is to make a true commitment to me. Another person in that moment came up to Jesus and said, I will follow you, but let me go back to my family and my mom and dad and say goodbye to them. And without hesitation in that moment and to that individual, Jesus said, no one who puts their hand to the plow and then looks back is worthy. No one who puts their hand to the plow and looks back is worthy of the kingdom of God. In other words, no one who first starts out with me and then looks back and turns back is worthy of the kingdom of God. It's not how it works. And this is what Ruth was doing. Doubtless, Jesus, when he said these things to these three in Luke chapter 9, he was thinking of Ruth. He was expressing exactly the kind of commitment that Ruth made, don't you think? Because she put her hand to the plow. She put her hand to the task of supporting and loving and following her mother-in-law, and she did not look back. When she got to Bethlehem, life was not easy. She immediately was relegated to going into the fields to glean whatever was left over on the ground, little pieces of grain. That was her life. That was what she had waiting for her in Bethlehem. And yet that commitment, that response, that wonderful and innocent and pure devotion, God blessed it. Blessed Ruth to eventually become the great-grandmother of King David and to be one of only five women that are mentioned in the lineage of Jesus Christ. And it all began with that single-minded focus, that commitment that she made to Naomi, and also, by association, she made that commitment to our Almighty God. And God blessed that. But Ruth knew that it wasn't just something that she said one day and then never again. Our commitment is like Ruth's commitment. It is not something that we say 20 or 30 years ago only to forget it. It is something that we renew every single day, or we must. God's faithfulness needs no renewal, but our faithfulness certainly does, don't you think? Every morning when our feet hit the floor, we should be saying the same thing to God and meaning it. The same thing that Ruth said to Naomi, your people are going to be my people. Your God will be my God. Where you go, I will go. That is something that we don't just say when we begin this relationship with God. It is something that we continue to say and commit ourselves in every conversation, in every relationship, in every encounter, with every opportunity. It is the spirit and the commitment with which we are to live. This is the attitude. This is the commitment. This is the mentality that God deserves and that we must offer. We are saved by God's grace, and we meet that grace with the faith of someone like Ruth. Wouldn't you agree? I wonder if you even noticed the big event of this weekend. Were you aware of how important this weekend was? Well, I'm not talking about the 250th birthday of the United States. I'm talking about the wedding of Travis Kelce and Taylor Swift. A woman from Kansas actually, upon hearing that it was happening, got on a plane and flew to New York City so that she could, quote unquote, be a part of it. Being a part of it, she found, was standing on the sidewalk outside Madison Square Garden where the wedding was being held, behind a fence and about 1,500 police officers and security guards. She was nowhere near. She never saw anything. And when they interviewed her, she said, well, this is American royalty and I just wanted to be a part of it. Indeed, it is. Kelce has won 3 Super Bowls and Taylor Swift has won 14 Grammy Awards. It is Hollywood royalty, and the wedding went off without a hitch. They rented all of Madison Square Garden. About 1,000 or more VIPs were invited, and they got all decked out in their best outfits. All of these very elite, very celebrated people walked into Madison Square Garden behind very, very secure walls and doors, and they celebrated the wedding of T. Swift and T. Kelce. It was officiated by the Right Reverend Adam Sandler, evidently. So how about that? Gifts of the highest quality being exchanged. And we all saw it. It was the event of the weekend, and it stopped traffic in downtown New York. But I was wondering, where do people like that go for their honeymoon? So I did some searching around and I found a perfect place for them. It is the North Island of the Seychelles. The Seychelles are a collection of islands about 800 miles to the east of Africa. In North Island, there's just a little tiny island that is very secluded. They have a resort there with 11 villas, all with their own private beach. And you can have the main villa on the North Island of the Seychelles for a week. It'll only put you back about $150,000. But that does include free breakfast. So you have that going for you. Men, you are waited on hand and foot. This is how the elites, those with a tremendous amount of money, where money is not an obstacle at all, that's where they go, to be all alone. You can even rent the entire island for a week for a little bit more than $1 million. That's just walking around money, isn't it? I have no problem with that at all. I have no problem at all with people having more than me and having the ability to do more than me. I only have a problem, perhaps you're the same way, when those people start telling me how to live my life. If they would just leave me alone, I'd be just fine with that. Why do I bring that up? Because Jesus calls out to all of us today. And he makes a call to a certain kind of person. A very specific group of people. Did you hear him? Matthew chapter 11. He says, come to me, all of you who are weary. In other words, come to me, everybody who's tired. That's who I want. Come to me, everybody who's heavy laden or carrying burdens. And that is every single one of us. No matter how much money we have, no matter whether or not we have the ability to afford a honeymoon in the Seychelles or not, every single one of us, if we are willing to admit it, we are tired, aren't we? We are heavy laden. We know what that feels like. We know that existence. Here comes the voice of God. Jesus Christ calls out to those who know that they're tired, who know that they're heavy laden, who know that they're burdened, who don't feel as if they can go on, regardless of how much resource they have and ability to buy this, that, or the other thing. And he says, come to me and I will give you rest. I brought this picture with me. Many of you might not even know what this is. This is a yoke. And I have it here because in the midst of Jesus' call, he says to all of us, take my yoke upon you and learn from me. For my burden is light. My yoke is easy. Take it upon you. This seems very odd. I'm tired. I am weary. I am heavy burdened. And Jesus calls out to me, and I expect him to say, come to me, all of you who are feeling that way, and I will give you a free vacation in the Seychelles. But that's not what he says. I will give you time off to figure everything out. I will allow you to put up your feet and do nothing for the rest of your life. Come to me, all of you who are worn out, and I will give you so much money you won't ever have to worry about a thing at all. He doesn't say that at all. Instead, he says, come to me and I'll give you this. I'll give you a yoke. I will give you a yoke to bear. This is not an instrument of escape, is it? That's what we expect from Jesus. This is not an easy thing to take on. This is an instrument of work, isn't it? What a yoke is for, you put two animals' heads in those holes and they pull the plow or they pull the cart. Usually it was for oxen. Sometimes it could be for horses or for donkeys. He is giving us that need rest. Those of us who are weary and tired and heavy burden, he is saying, I'm going to not give you rest and escape. I'm going to give you a better way to work, because that's what's wrong here. You're worn out because you need to learn how to work better. Not rest all the time, not escape, not give up, not quit, not call time out and never come back. You need a better way to work. And it is a way to work with me. That's what you're looking for. That's what you need. And so many times we are in conflict with Jesus Christ. We are disappointed with Jesus Christ because we expect him to bless us with a win in the lottery or a great vacation. And this is what he is leading us to. This is what he wants us to have. We are worn out. We are filled with questions. And this is how he decides to bless us. Take my yoke upon you. Someone once said to me, I gave Jesus Christ a good run. I gave Christianity a good run. I did it for several years, but ultimately I had to quit it. I gave it a good run, and I said, did you really? Did you really give Christianity a good run? Did you take Jesus' yoke upon you, or did you keep on expecting Jesus to take your yoke upon him? It's his yoke. In other words, his head is already in one of those slots. And he's calling you to come alongside him, right next to him. This is a picture, isn't it? Not just of work, but of a relationship with the Lord. Now I ask you this. What does it mean for you to put your head in that yoke and to press into that yoke today? To put your shoulder not into a yoke of your own design and of your own will. What does it mean to put your shoulder into the yoke of Jesus Christ? In this yoke and in this relationship, there is life to the full. Hallelujah and amen.

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14: Startling news. I'm Paul Stevens, Fox News. One of the Republican Party's most influential and recognizable voices is being remembered after the sudden death of South Carolina Senate member Lindsey Graham.
15: South Carolina Senator Lindsey Graham has died at the age of 71 after what his office described as a brief and sudden illness. No official cause of death has been released. A fixture on Capitol Hill for more than three decades, Graham served four terms in the House before winning election to the Senate in 2000. A retired Air Force Reserve colonel, he also spent 33 years in military service and was a leading voice on national security and foreign policy. Tributes are pouring in from President Trump, congressional leaders, and allies around the world, including Israeli Prime Minister Benjamin Netanyahu, honoring Graham's decades of public service. Matt Murphy, Fox News.
14: Recovery efforts continue in Missouri after massive flooding killed at least one person and forced hundreds of emergency rescues and evacuations.
16: Floodwaters have receded in southeastern Missouri after 6 to 12 inches of rain prompted a flash flood emergency early Friday morning. Recovery crews are assessing damage and clearing debris using specialized equipment. Missouri Task Forces 1, 3, and 5 joined more than 40 agencies across the state and the National Guard in those rescue and recovery efforts. The Missouri DOT inspecting and repairing flood-damaged roads. As of Saturday evening, no additional deaths, injuries, or missing persons were reported, and recovery is expected to take time as communities begin rebuilding. In southeastern Missouri, I'm meteorologist Jane Minar. Fox weather.
14: Meantime, triple-digit heat gripping much of the West. Powerful heat dome settles in over the area. Some temps could reach 110 degrees today. 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
18: Police are identifying the people involved in what they believe to be a murder-suicide. Investigators say 19-year-old Victoria Kreitler and 26-year-old Lucas Nunez were found dead inside their home on North 35th Street off Highway 6 Friday night. Investigators say they believe Nunez shot and killed Kreitler before shooting himself. An Omaha man will be back in court next month after TSA agents found a loaded gun in his checked baggage at Epley Airport. TSA says an X-ray machine showed a gun inside the 43-year-old's bag on Thursday night. The 9mm handgun was wrapped in sweatpants inside a vacuum-sealed bag. And the current average price for regular unleaded gas in Nebraska is

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10: This is Retire Smart with David Brooks. David is the founder and president of Retire Smart and has been in the financial services industry since 1999, helping you pursue the retirement lifestyle and freedom you deserve. 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
11: Welcome to Retire Smart with David Brooks. I'm Chip Maxwell. Well, July 4th was America 250. July 6th was David Brooks 58. Belated happy birthday, boss.
12: Thank you, sir.
11: You're getting up there.
12: I'm still trying to catch you, but it's just weird. It never happens.
11: See, I'm in my early 60s. You're in your late 50s. 58, that's a big sounding number.
12: I have a little more gray than you.
11: Well, I'll tell
12: maybe
11: you.
12: It's the weight of the position.
11: Well, in the spirit of It's a Wonderful Life, there are certainly about nearly 50 of us here at Retire Smart, more than 1,000 clients who are certainly glad God sent you into the world 58 years ago, and many more to you. All right, David, are you following the World Cup at all?
12: I am, actually. And, you know, the great thing is, like, with YouTube now, you can go home and watch a 20-minute kind of version of the game and see all the important things, the penalties and things. And let me tell you, we're recording this on Wednesday, but yesterday on Tuesday, Argentina coming back against Egypt was the best game of the World Cup thus far. I don't want to discuss the USA's exit because that was about the worst game of the World Cup.
11: Yeah.
12: Although we performed admirably up until that point. But I think the World Cup in general has been a fantastic positive and a success for the economy around the country. The amount of foreigners coming here, and of course you can follow them on social media accounts, or people having a blast seeing people come from small towns in Scotland and various towns in Europe eating at Waffle House at 1 a.m., you know, and just thinking of the traditions. I remember watching a video of a Scottish guy eating biscuits and gravy, you know, for the first time. So it's quite
11: reciprocal bursts of goodwill for the world toward America, and America enjoying hosting the world.
12: Have you been following it?
11: Yeah, my kids actually are pretty passionate about soccer. But I've been to more soccer games growing up with my kids than other

0: sports. And so really through them, I've been tracking it. A couple of my kids went down to Kansas City a couple weekends ago. They didn't go to a game, but they went to all the fan fest activities and so forth. And so they've really been following it. They took the USA exit kind of hard. The Babylon Bee had an item the next day saying, good news, the USA is back in the World Cup. Donald Trump just deported the entire Belgian team.
1: Oh, yeah. So, I saw one where we counted goals because the game was in California. So the next day we found some new goals.
0: Okay, right.
1: But yeah, anyway, it's Messi's been an incredible run. The guy's, I think, 39 years of age and may win the Golden Boot. And he had one of the goals in that Argentine game I just mentioned. But it's just fun to watch. It really is.
0: My daughter shed a tear when Ronaldo wound up his storied career with Portugal.
1: Yeah, he's a few years. I think he's 41 or so. He's a little bit older than Messi. Mm-hmm. But they've been around. Both those guys are unbelievable players and what they've done to the game. So anyway, yeah, it's been fun to watch.
0: Well, I hope it finishes as well as it's been going all along the way. David, I don't even know what questions to ask you anymore about Iran. I guess the ceasefire is off now.
1: I think that's safe to say.
0: Boom, bang. 4th of July continues in Iran.
1: And then we hit a few more naval targets yesterday. Apparently, on Tuesday of this week, they actually struck three different ships in the Strait of Hormuz. You know, the military, I don't know if it's rogue people. And that's the problem is we don't know who's really leading. You know, you can't tell from the media. And you have the centerline faction in Iran, and then you have the hardliners in the religious facts that kind of run it. But anyway, so no one seems to be happy with the peace deal, so they're pushing it. So we went and bombed strategic targets again. It was in not targeting civilians, mainly their small naval craft. I think like 60-some of those are destroyed from what I read. But you know, oil shot up about 6-7% overnight from that news. And that creates some headwinds here. Inflation, and you're going to see CPI come out later this month. I think you're going to see a massive drop, which is great. About 40 basis points from the previous month. You remember, we were up there around 4.2%. The problem is this now spike now will put some inflationary pressure coming back in the next 60 days. As we come into midterm elections, that could cause some political headwinds for the GOP if they're trying to hold the House and Senate, et cetera. So, you know, we'll keep watching. But again, the markets have not really panicked over this yet. It's much ado about nothing. The other thing to be concerned with is China is not really buying the oil that got escaped out of there. And we're seeing some unique, Saudi actually cut the price of their oil wholesale. So the world is not consuming the oil that, you know, everybody was like, oh my gosh, it's coming out. So those that were predicting $200 oil obviously were wrong, at least at this point. We'll see what comes about it.
0: You just alluded to the midterm elections and the possible impact of the goings on in Iran. Well, here's another factor, perhaps. CNBC headline back here at home. U.S. job creation cools in June with payrolls growth of just 57,000, unemployment rate of 4.2%. Well, that's about half of what was projected, right, for jobs. Is this going to rival Iran as a possible midterm election problem for President Trump and Republicans?
1: Well, politically speaking, if you're on the left, you would certainly run with this data and use it in advertisements, et cetera. However, I'll point out that the unemployment rate, the job number came at 57,000, but I stood here and told you that unemployment only needs to be about 0 to 30,000 to maintain the unemployment rate. In fact, at 57,000 jobs, we went down. The unemployment rate went down from 4.3 to 4.2.
0: It did tick down.
1: And the reason for it is we now have 3.7 million people have left the country since the election, right? Majority of those voluntarily, some involuntarily, right? So illegal immigrants that have chosen to leave the country, good, bad, or indifferent, have left. And the part that is concerned, those that are left that are able-bodied workers, were down to, I think, about 61.5% of the labor force participation rate, those that can work choosing to work, right?
0: Yeah.
1: And so that's a low that we haven't seen in a while. And that's the stuff you want to see back up around 65% if you can. 65% is a robust number in our economy. And so we got to get that train turned around. I think it can. And I think we have to grow our way out with the economic engine. But like I said, I don't think you're going to see the 250,000 job data numbers we used to count on years ago for a long time. And that's because the boomers are also retiring. Again, no one wants to talk about this, but there's almost 11,000 baby boomers retiring every single day.
0: So when the story talks about a reduction in labor force participation rate, that's the impact of deportation, including self-deportation.
1: Absolutely, yes.
0: Okay,
1: yes.
0: All right. David, you sent the team some info. This is from Investors Hub. Fiserv discusses potential sale of debit payments network with major U.S. banks. Why do banks want these electronic transaction operations?
1: Well, it's consistent revenue, right? So every time you go shop today, let's face it, we do 98%, 99% of our transactions are electronic, debit card or credit card. And I don't think you should use your debit card, but that's another story. But anyway, credit card, if you have discipline to pay it off every month, you can get points, et cetera. But so when you swipe that, somebody gets paid, right? And Fiserv is one of those companies that gets paid in those situations if their software is being used. That's a consistent revenue source, and recurring revenue is a business that a lot of businesses are willing to buy because it's, you know, not labor intensive, right? It's and it generates revenue. The scary thing is look, Fiserv's had, and we have a lot of clients that worked at Fiserv. We have a lot of clients that have owned that stock. We've helped them diversify out, and this is why you don't want to be tied to your employer. Another employer like that is PayPal in the financial services industry as well. These both had their stocks get crushed in the last couple of years as disruption has come to the marketplace. And so you had a CEO change at Fiserv, and basically he is not gotten the stock to move. In fact, it's gone down even more. Fiserv, and I'm just paraphrasing, was around $220 in January of 2024. And don't quote me to the exact day. I'm just trying to get this from memory. Today, that stock is somewhere in the low 50s. So that's that's a pretty big haircut, 75% haircut.
0: Yeah.
1: And so if you've worked there your whole career and you've been waiting on this and that's your stock, that's painful. So what they're trying to do to boost the stock price is potentially sell off good assets that can get them. And the stock initially popped over 5% when the news was announced. But by the end of the day, the stock was only up about 1% because the rumors around Wall Street is like, yeah, the margins aren't there. And the disruptors we're talking about, which would be like Stripe and these other words, yeah, they're going to eat your lunch still. So will anybody really buy the asset? I don't know. But the point being here is diversify your portfolio, especially if you're an employee working for a company like this, because your paycheck is already tied to how they do. Your retirement accounts shouldn't be 100% tied to that as well.
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0: We have a few seats left for the next movie night. 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
1: Yeah, thank you, Chip. Joining me in the studio once again is our director of wealth management, Josh Cheadle. Josh, how you doing, my friend?
3: Good. Good morning. Good to be here.
1: Well, you and I both have kids. Yours a little bit younger than mine.
3: Yep.
1: Still waiting on your boy to earn his cash and wash some cars for me.
3: Yeah, he's a car washer, so he's got to get over to your house and clean some cars.
1: But anyway, so those with kids should pay attention because we just celebrated our 250th anniversary, but that was also the official kickoff of what's basically called Trump accounts. Yep. Can we talk about what the Trump accounts are?
3: Yeah, it's the 530A account, and the Trump accounts allow parents of children to open up effectively an IRA. Most of us are familiar with an IRA. It's going to carry similar or the same rules for the most part of IRAs.
1: With the ability to convert this to a Roth IRA in the future.
3: Yep. And those that are born January 1st of last year up until December 31st of 2028, we'll get $1,000 from the federal government as seed money for that 530A or Trump account. And it also allows parents or grandparents to contribute annually up to $5,000 is the limit right now.
1: But also, anyone that has a child that was born after January 1st, 2016 through 2024 can also open a Trump account. They just won't get the $1,000.
3: Right. Anybody with a child under 18, I believe, can open an account today, and we would encourage everybody to do so. The power of compounding dollars is incredibly valuable. So if we have the ability to add some money to a child's account and let that grow until they retire, it can be significant assets.
1: And there are some unique provisions in here. So families are allowed to contribute to these accounts on behalf of the minor children, grandkids. So, you know, grandparents can put, you know, $1,000 in that account, match what the government did.
3: Christmas gift or whatever it is.
1: And employers can also do the same
3: thing. On behalf of their employees,
1: if they wish to do so. And we're trying to figure that up out here. I think we're going to probably do something along those lines. We haven't got an official policy created yet, but what's better than teaching capitalism from literally day one, and the power of compounding interest? So let's talk about a moment real quick on what these accounts will be invested in. That's the other thing is the IRAs have been around a while. Roth IRAs have been around for almost 30 years now. And I still meet people that, I opened a Roth IRA at the bank. Well, what'd you do? I put $2,000 in there years ago. What's it do? I don't know. It's in the cash. And I'm like, you actually have to invest the money. Well, these Trump accounts are specifically designed to actually be invested immediately. And they've chosen just a handful of basically funds from like Vanguard, et cetera. So it's just basically broad-based index funds, mainly following like the S&P or the S&P 1500, the S&P 500. So these are going to be growth accounts. They're meant to be held for a long period of time, 10 years or more. But historical returns on that is amazing, right? So, I mean, the last 15 years, we've averaged about 15% a year in those accounts, if you had those accounts.
3: Yeah, and with even a nominal 6 or 7% return, that individual $1,000 contribution on behalf of the federal government for a child born January 1st of last year on can turn into several hundred thousand dollars if they don't touch it when they retire. Additionally, right, much like IRAs, we can take those dollars out prior to retirement without penalty for the purposes of a first-time home purchase or for the purpose of college tuition.
1: But don't. Let it compound.
3: Let it compound, yes.
1: When you're a newborn today, when they're 70, it will be a huge sum of money. Yeah. Didn't you do that calculation? I don't know if you remember talking with the advisors.
3: I think the calculation was at 7% return, that $1,000 would be $170,000-ish at the age of 70, which we anticipate by the time those kids get to that age.
1: But if they got higher normal historical returns and never interrupted the during volatile times, which we know will happen over 70 years.
3: 10% return turns into 850,000.
1: Yeah, I mean, that's a big difference. Yeah. Extra 3% of compounding massively changes on the back end of that, all that compounding growth. Those are fascinating things. Now, on top of that, your employers, we talked about, may be willing to contribute. Like, I'm going to try and figure out how to do it for our, and we have, I think, three on the way here. Smart kids.
3: Smart kids. Right? They're coming. But
1: here's the thing. There are wealthy individuals that are trying to inspire people to do this. So, of note, Michael Dell has got, and we've got a website we can give people a link to. You can get $250 from him and his wife have donated billions of dollars to anybody that opens the account now, right?
3: So he's contributed money as another way to encourage people to engage in this new account. And there's been several. There's been donation of SpaceX stock as well. You had
1: Gwen Shotwell, who's the CEO of SpaceX. She's Elon's right-hand man, woman on that company since he started. But she donated at least $2 million, I know, and maybe more. I don't remember exact dollars. But and that's the thing is you've got lots of these wealthy individuals that are trying to incentivize people by blessing and donating stock to these programs. So make sure you're understanding what you'd be leaving on the table if you didn't take it. And look, I get it. The political world right now is up in arms. I don't like the fact that this is tied to Trump's name either.
3: Right. That's why I love that you call it a 538
1: account. because we should just call it an account. Now, truth be told, though, Roth IRAs are named after the senator from Delaware, Roth, that wrote the law. So these were his drummed up idea. But don't let that, if you don't like Trump, get in the way of getting compounding free money for your child. I mean, this is fantastic, or grandchild, frankly.
3: It's a great opportunity.
1: Fantastic opportunity to take advantage of a government program. Now, speaking of government programs, a lot of hubbadoo and in the news and stories came out. We recently had the Social Security Trust Fund's new analysis come out from the Congressional Budget Office, and they moved forward about 6 months when they so-called insolvency date. Let's talk about that. It's not really insolvent, but basically in the fourth quarter, 2032.
3: That's right.
1: We are now, it was 2033, the second quarter. Now we're moved forward to the fourth quarter of 2032 under current estimates that Social Security will no longer be able to afford to pay out 100% of the checks that it's writing. Now, doesn't mean your check's going to get cut, but let's talk worst case scenario. What if that happens? Right.
3: Well, yeah, like you said, it's not expected to disappear, right? But they are facing a funding shortfall. And as you mentioned, that projections currently are in the later half of 2032. So if Congress does nothing, benefits would still be paid from payroll tax revenue, but likely at reduced levels. And that's certainly something they're facing.
1: And so the estimates are about a 17 or 18% cut in that benefit. So to just give some brass tacks and dollars here, the average Social Security benefit recipient today receives just over $2,072 a month, at least according to my humble little research. So if we had to cut about 18% of that, you're looking at about $370 in a reduction in someone's benefit. Now, the great news, most clients we work with, no one would like that, but they could survive it, And so the reason we're putting that out now is don't panic when you hear all the white noise and political people screaming at. Have a plan. If the worst comes to fruition and your Social Security got cut by a couple hundred dollars, can you afford to replace it? Is there a way to replace it? And just so you know, there is, as far as I can say the word guarantee from an insurance carrier backed by the full faith and credit, you could purchase some form of income annuity, and it would not take a large sum of money for the average retiree to replace $370 a month in income. So if you really believe that's going to happen, and that was not going to happen for, six, 8 years, right? So that would be 6 years from today. Well, there's annuities you could buy that would cover that with maybe a $40,000 per, I don't know the exact numbers, but depending on your age, and literally have that covered so you could have peace of mind. Now, I don't think there's political will to make that cut. But again, we just want people to have the information so they can help them understand why they should still not panic and go, I'm 62. I should turn my Social Security on right now. That may be a mistake. And if you're still working, as many of them are, you find out, wait a minute, there's a limit on how much? And if you earn too much money, we claw it back. So you're not actually getting the whole check anyway. Make sure you talk to a competent professional. It doesn't have to be us. That's one of the things our report card will analyze, right? The S is all these income sources and what choices someone should be making.
3: Right. So it's important that we run and analyze different scenarios, the what ifs. We don't, to your point, anticipate it going down. We do anticipate some sort of reform.
1: We have 80 million baby boomers.
3: Right.
1: the political will is not there. And they're a heavy voting block. Yep. So who's going to cut that check, right, or cut that benefit to you on the political spectrum? Now, yeah. I'd still be concerned because of the amount of debt we have. But again, the thing is, let's plan for the worst and plan for the best, and the reality will be somewhere in between.
3: Well, yeah, we'll run those scenarios. Certainly for our clients, we run those scenarios regularly of when to take Social Security. Is it best to delay? And sometimes it is. And sometimes, you know, depending on several different factors, longevity, of course, being one of those, the concerns with the you know, the liquidity or the illiquidity of the Social Security fund. There's a lot of different conversations that we have to have to make the best decision on behalf of our clients to ensure that they're maximizing their Social Security potential. And, you know, oftentimes it is finding the best time to take it. And other times it's, you know, identifying other solutions outside of it, as you just mentioned, to cover that potential shortfall. But we'll run all the scenarios as we do with all of our clients to ensure that they have all the information necessary to make the right decision.
1: So listen, the bottom line is take advantage of these Trump accounts while they're available, otherwise known as 538 accounts, basically the IRS code, and make sure you understand the decision-making process in Social Security. Don't bother with the white noise. Get an analysis done. And we also host Social Security classes. If you want to find out when our next Social Security class is, just go to retiresmartnow.com, click attend an event page, and it should be listed there. Josh, we are out of time for this week. Thanks for coming
3: in. Thanks for having me.
1: All right, Chip, what do we have next?
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0: 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I'm Chip Maxwell. Into the Q&A we go. The responses in our question and answer segment are for educational and entertainment purposes only and are not personalized financial investment or legal advice. 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Please consult your own financial advisor before acting on any information discussed. All right, David, first question is about securing the future. Actually, this takes me back to the conversation you just had with Josh about Trump accounts. I look at these college athletes getting annual seven-figure financial deals and think, if that kid takes his first million and puts it in a retirement account and leaves it alone until he turns 60, he's going to have $15 million, right?
1: It's a great question. The power of compounding. So first of all, it'd be a great idea for him to do so. But we need to talk about if it's after tax. He's got to pay tax on that NIL money. That is taxable income. But if he's got $1 million left over and doesn't spend it, yes. If he were to invest it, and let's just say he's hypothetically 20 years old.
0: Is he too old for a Trump account?
1: Yes. But yeah. But it would not be a retirement account because you couldn't stick all that money into what's called a retirement. I'm talking about 401k. But it could just be an account. Just open an investment account in his name or her name and let it ride. And if they did that until they're 60, well, if they're 20, when they start in the 60, that's 40 years of compounding. If you were averaging a 10% rate of return, if you just let it be in growth vehicles the whole way. Now, I'm not taking out for taxes or capital gains along the way, but that if you were averaging 10%, Chip, you're going to double your money every 7.2 years. So every 7 years, roughly, you're going to get a double on that. So when he's 27, that million's 2 million. When he's 34, it's 4 million. When he's 41, it's 8 million. When he's 49, it's 16 million. When he's, 57, it's 32 million. And by the time he retires, he's probably got over $64 million. Holy so it's a smokes. Whole lot more than the 15 million. The power of compounding, which is why you need to teach your children. Even if they don't have $1 million, again, the Trump account for the youngsters, but even a 20-year-old, can you get them started? Can they get 10 grand in an investment account and watch the power of compounding? It's called the rule of 72, and everybody should learn. Yeah. Whatever interest rate you're earning, divided by 72, that's how long it takes you to double your money without any additional contributions.
0: But that's in an active investment account. You can't just leave it sitting there in a savings account. You're not.
1: Yeah, you've got to buy something. But I mean, you could just buy an index fund, a Vanguard. Yeah. VOO is a ticker for Vanguard's Index 500. Very cheap to own. You could do this. I mean, but the point is, start the power of compounding. Again, the late great Charlie Munger just said the only thing you don't want to do with compounding interest is interrupt it.
0: Yeah, get out of the way do its thing. Yeah. All right. Next question, David. Debt versus growth. I have about 4 years left until retirement, and I'd really like to have $1 million in my 401k when I finish working. I should be able to achieve that if I save aggressively, but I also have a lot of debt. Should I focus more on paying off the debt or piling up more money in my account?
1: Well, if my wife were to answer this question, it would be easy. She would tell you to pay off the debt. However,
0: like to keep the money in play, maybe.
1: Well, the true answer is it depends on a lot of things. What is the interest rate on the debt you're paying? How is that interest rate calculated? Is that an amortizing loan? Is it simple interest loan? What type of loan is it? Is that money that the debt you're wanting to pay off? Is that debt on an appreciating asset or depreciating asset? In other words, if you go buy a car, Chip, and finance it, that car goes down in value every day and every mile you drive, right? The car's not going to, unless it's some classic car, it's not going to appreciate in value. But if you typically buy something like real estate, if it's on your home is usually going up in value. So while you're paying debt on it, you're actually increasing the value of the asset that is, it's secured
0: by. Well, if your mortgage is 2.5%, go ahead and keep paying that off. If it's 6%, then it's a different ballgame.
1: That's a different conversation. Yeah. So we want to understand how much interest rate. But yeah, I would prefer, if I have an arbitrage in my favor, to leave, just pay the debt as I'm going. And again, the other thing is understanding what type of debt it is. Are you allowed to write off the interest on that debt? If it's a mortgage, you can, right? So there's a lot of factors into that equation, but it's going to be very specific to your situation. But I commend you for starting the process. And again, why it might be really important to sit down with somebody to start the process of understanding which numbers matter more to you and how long are you, away from retirement, et cetera.
0: Well, that was debt versus growth. Now, David, here's a question about safety versus growth. Is there a good rule of thumb for how much of my IRA should be invested in safe investments at age 60, or is it just a matter of personal preference?
1: Well, the age isn't necessarily the thing, but yeah, so the rule of thumb, yeah, we have a way we give you a risk score, and we use your age minus 100, that would be 40, right? So if you're age 60, your risk score would be a 40, and then our advisors are actually, they're limited by our policy in-house, without permission of the client and me and the investment committee to go over a risk score 15 points out of that. In other words, we put a risk score of, say, 55 on the portfolio. Now, what type of assets are inside that to make up that can vary wildly, but you want to have a diversified portfolio. So if you're all in stocks, for instance, at this point, yeah, you certainly, if you're going to retire in the next 5 to 7 years, you're in what's called that retirement red zone. You know, you're about to score, you've made it. If you've got enough money saved for retirement, you certainly would want to consider already backing down the risk because, you know, a bird in hand is worth two in the bush, so to speak. So this is, again, why you want to figure out how much income do you think you're going to need from that portfolio? When would you start taking it? If it's less than a full market cycle, which is 5 to 7 years, so if you're going to retire less than that time window, you certainly would want to have the risk and the setup of the portfolio change this close to retirement because you don't want to go through a dot-com or great, you know, financial recession type of period where we could be down for 2 or 3 years, 30, 40, or 50%, because then you'd have to wait almost 5 to 6 years, at least on historical precedents, to get back even.
0: David, here's a topic near and dear to your heart, a question about business transition. I am a business owner, and I have been dumping all my earnings back into my business for the past 25 years. I am ready to take things easy. Maybe not retire just yet, but scale back my involvement in the business. How would you suggest I approach this?
1: This is a great question, and one we actually often get from entrepreneurs. When we sit down with a business owner, and most business owners don't start their business to become some enterprise that they sell. They do it because they find a niche or a need, a service that they think they can provide better than what is out there. And they start a business that has a profit, and then they upscaling that business, hiring employees, et cetera. But I can tell you, attest them this. I did it in the restaurant, so I've done it here. You have to take your profits, and you have to funnel them back in if you want to keep growing the business. It's just math. And so instead of you taking the profits out, I could run a much more profitable ship right here at Retire Smart, but I reinvest a lot of money in every year so we can continue to grow and scale out our team, pay salaries, et cetera, as the revenue catches up. So now you're at this phase of your life. We got to talk about who would you transition this business to? And there's nothing wrong with staying involved in it. So you would want to sit down most likely with someone like Ian on our, or Evan on our team. Ian, listen to me. Evan Marshall, CPA and chief tax strategist, who's also a CEPA, as am I, where we simply have a conversation.
0: Certified Exit Planning Advisor.
1: Correct. We start talking about what does it look like for you to step back. And by the way, the more you can step back from the business, the more valuable it is worth because you're not needed for every day-to-day operations. For somebody that might want to buy your business doesn't need you, then it makes it more valuable to them. So do you have somebody in-house you'd want to transition this business to? Are you wanting to transition to family members? Do you want to just sell it to a strategic competitor? 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A lot of things we can uncover here, but a fantastic person to go through that initial evaluation with Evan Marshall, our CPA.
0: Well, and we have periodic workshops later in the year. We'll have another one on exit and tax planning for entrepreneurs.
1: 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It doesn't mean you want to sell the business tomorrow, but you want to get a handle on where you are. Are you even operating in the right entity? We find about 4 out of 10 businesses are not, you know, and so there's a lot of opportunity to get your structure correct so that when you do decide to exit, you can do it in a manner that's beneficial to you and your family.
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0: Welcome back to Retire Smart with David Brooks. I'm Chip Maxwell. Well, David, here's the headline from Business Insider. Baby boomer divorce is booming. I sometimes tease you about being a quasi-marriage counselor in your role as a financial advisor. But sadly, sometimes you pass a point of no return and a marriage comes to an end. Well, that can require a monumental overhaul of a retirement plan.
1: It really can.
0: When it happens late in life, especially.
1: Very, very true.
0: Do we see this much in our client base?
1: We don't see it a bunch, but we do see it a couple of times a year. Unfortunately, folks are retired. And I'll give you a shocking stat. Like in the Q&A section we just did a few minutes ago, we talked about a business owner planning an exit.
0: Yeah.
1: You want to hear a shocking stat? In the last 5 years, business owners that have sold their business, 73% have gotten divorced within 36 months.
0: Why?
1: Because there's a liquidity event, and the same thing is happening here with boomers. In other words, you raise your children, things go along, you get into a routine, and it's like sometimes people grow apart. At least that's, you know, what the research shows, and their interest, you know, you have your career, a business owner is running the business, and things go along, but there's no cash if people wanted to split up because the business is in the business or in the career, it's in the 401k. It's locked up in a retirement account. Well, once they get to retirement age, those assets become liquid in an IRA or Roth IRA or what have you. And they spend more time together if they retire. And sometimes that's not always a good thing. We have clients that joke about that. But this is why it's so important to plan the psychological part of retirement. And we talk about that in the movie we produce, The Psychology of Money, right?
0: Psychology of Retirement.
1: You've got to think about what you're going to do to find fulfillment, right? Because most of us find fulfillment and productivity in what we do, whether we go to work every day or we volunteer for charity. So if you're a full-time worker working 50, 60 hours a week, in a career that you enjoyed and you stop, what's going to fill that gap? And if you haven't planned for it, unfortunately, some distractions may come along and may create, unfortunately, this riff. And unfortunately, a lot of people don't go get counseling and they end up just getting divorced. And it's the easy way out. Here's your cash and I'll take mine and go. But it does wreak havoc on the planning process for retirement because if we were counting on two Social Security checks and a survivor keeping a check, these are things that will change. If we had a pension with survivor benefits available to us, that may change. If we have one spouse that has a huge amount in their retirement accounts and the other one has little, you're going to end up doing what's called a quadro. You're going to get a court order and it's going to split those accounts, et cetera, in most cases. So a lot of things got to have to factor in. Somebody's going to be buying a new place to have shelter, whether they're renting a new place or a house, right? You're not going to live in the same home anymore typically. So a lot of things can undo it. But there's the reason, that's what I want to focus on, is listen, you start thinking about this now. What would bring you joy again? I can tell you, I've been married. I just celebrated 34 years here last month.
0: Congratulations.
1: And It's not always peaches and cream. You've been married a while too, right? There are things that we completely disagree on. There are things that we are passionately against each other on our point of views on things. But in the end, for me, is like, does it matter? You know, not really. As long as, but you know, I'm God forbid if I were not working full time, it would create some stress in my household if we didn't plan through what we're going to do. And so you need to be thoughtful in this process. And as you're stepping into retirement, it's the same thing. Think about not what you're just going to do with the financial resources you've developed. What are you going to do with your time? And whether it's volunteering, a lot of people find satisfaction working full time in volunteering mode. We've got clients to do that. Some people just get a part time job. I can just tell you, my father-in-law, who's passed away last year, God rest his soul, Papa. But his always goal is like, I just want to be a starter at a golf course. You know, I'll work 20 hours a week as a starter, and I'll get me my green fees for free. And that, he just thought as he said, I'd be living in high cotton, son. You know, but. What brings joy to you, and plan your retirement and your hours around that, or dote on grandkids or travel. And then we have one couple that comes to mind right now. She loves travel and he hates it. And she goes on 3 vacations a year without him. He goes on 1 with her, but they have the affordability to do it. And he doesn't mind her spending the money. He spends it on more like tools and things like that, and fancy cars he's restoring. But they have agreed upon where their joy comes from. And as long as you've mapped it out, then it's fine. But if you go into retirement and haven't mapped that out, that could create some stress.
0: So the routines of working life and raising children, those go away. And what's the new center of gravity? Approach it as an opportunity to rediscover each other, maybe redefine your relationship and see that glass half full.
1: Absolutely. Planning is paramount here. It really is. Plan this out.
0: David, again, this harkens back to your conversation with Josh in the second segment. Fox Business headline, Trump looking very strongly at Australia-style retirement system. Taking that, making it sharper, is the way Trump put it. The Aussie superannuation models. Are we talking about something in addition to Social Security, or something that would replace Social Security?
1: Yeah.
0: What's going on here?
1: I'm not a big fan of it. It basically, exactly that. It's giving more, promising more guarantees, et cetera, out there. I think what we should do is go the other way. We should have more of the Trump accounts that we've started for kids, where it's the free market 100% and not the government inventing in there, and allowing people to give tax incentives to invest more in those Trump-style accounts at any age. You know, there should be no limitations to it. If you want to put 40 grand a year in that account, Chip, you should be able to do it. Why do we want to limit how much money you're allowed to put in a retirement account? Because then you can have your own investments cover your retirement, and we would require less on the government's administration. And that's the problem with this, is the government, as big as it gets, as good as the intentions are of every program they write, we get lazy, bureaucratic, lifelong government employees administering this, and we create more regulation, more middle management to administer, and it never gets the efficacy of delivering it. And you're seeing that a little bit in Australia now.
0: Well, what is Trump so excited about in the Australian program?
1: He's a populist, let's face it. He's trying to win back some of the blue-collar
0: What does
1: folks.
0: It do that our current system does not do?
1: Basically guarantees a form of a pension, you know. I think there should be zero public pensions, period. There should be zero guaranteed income, but we should have systems in place that incentivize the productive to save and invest in their future.
0: All right. David, some more good news for Omaha and for Lincoln, two places where we have offices. In fact, maybe we can take some of the credit for this at Retire Smart. This is Elevate Leadership put out its list of the least stressed U.S. cities in 2026, coming in at number one with a grade of A+, Omaha. Right behind it, Lincoln. Madison, Wisconsin also drew an A+. Those were the only three that got A+. Usually in these kinds of surveys, they're usually dominated by southern warm weather cities. Now, Chandler, Arizona, Arlington, Texas, Raleigh, North Carolina come next, Virginia Beach, Virginia, Gilbert, Arizona, but there's Boise, Idaho, and Wichita, Kansas. I guess there's a broad base of factors here that boil down to such successful rankings for Omaha and Lincoln.
1: Yeah, and the scores based on a lot of different factors, but we have a thriving economy here in Omaha. Lincoln has a pretty decent economy too, and most government towns do, right? And that obviously being our capital here, we have very low employment in both those cities, and so low unemployment, access to high quality health care, and an environment that has, you know, city parks, roads, decent infrastructure in place. Those are all factors that went into these scores. And the cost of living here is one of the primary drivers. You can live in Omaha. We talk about one of the number one cities. I think we're ranked number 11th out of 100, top 100 cities in cost of living for relative what you get. And I think they reference that in that story. So your dollar goes a long way here. And I talk about it. When I moved here, I moved from a tax-free state of Florida to Omaha that taxed me heavily, about 8% of my income in the state level when I moved here. We've got it basically down almost half that now to 4.5. But it was still 18 cents on the dollar cheaper to live in Omaha than it was in Melbourne, Florida, where I lived for many years and still own property. And so you have to factor in all things. And so we have people talk about this all the time. Well, should I jump across the border to Iowa? We have a lot of Iowa clients because Iowa does not tax retirement distributions. However, we're like, do you know what your healthcare will cost in Iowa zip code versus in Omaha? It's cheaper in Omaha. So there's a lot of factors and a lot of access to culture, healthcare, things to do, right? And of course, weather, we have some extremes on both ends, but for the most part, it's a fantastic city. We love it. So, you know, and I think you're right. I think the main point of the study, if you look in the byline there, you'll find Retire Smart has an office in each of those two cities. No, just kidding.
0: One of the metrics. Mm-hmm. Yeah. Let's squeeze this in about a minute, David, or so 30 seconds. Townhall.com had an article. Somebody did an undercover investigation and discovered that Dan Osborne, the I'm using air quotations, independent candidate for the U.S. Senate in Nebraska, running against incumbent Republican Pete Ricketts, was the person who recruited Graham Plattner in Maine to run for the Senate there. That's a bizarre twist. Recruiting effort?
1: Well, and look, the political game being played, you have all these senators and political pundits on the left that ran out and endorsed this guy, Graham, up there, even though he, very controversial, literally Nazi tattoo on his
0: maybe
1: chest.
0: Maybe some buyer's remorse now.
1: Yeah, and some interactions with women that have been documented, et cetera. And again, I don't know the validity of any or the story on Town Hall, but it's a strange world we're in today, that's for sure, politically.
0: Well, we'll keep an eye on it, because balance in the U.S. Senate can affect financial policy. But that'll do it for this week, folks. Please visit our website, retiresmartnow.com, and click attend an event at the top of the page to see everything we currently offer. 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David, bring us home.
1: Hey, have a blessed and prosperous week. We'll talk to you next time.
0: Thank you for listening to Retire Smart with David Brooks. 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
6: Advocate who loved his country. I'm Pam Puso, Fox News. That's how Senate Democrat Mark Warner describes his Republican colleague Lindsey Graham, who died last night. Fox's Marianne Rafferty reports.
7: The sudden and shocking passing of Republican South Carolina Senator Lindsey Graham, who has passed away at the age of 71. His office sending out a message on social media saying that he died from a brief and sudden illness, but so far releasing no additional details. Graham has held his Senate seat since 2003. He's also chaired the Senate Budget Committee, and he was seeking a 5th 6-year term this November. Senator Graham was fresh off a trip to Kyiv, Ukraine, where he met with Ukrainian President Volodymyr Zelensky, looking energetic, smiling, giving a thumbs up.
6: On X, President Zelensky said America and the world have lost a determined leader. Graham's passing is raising concerns about whether the Senate will be able to pass President Trump's agenda ahead of the midterm elections. Here's Fox's Chad Pergram.
8: Republicans are down another body in the Senate here right now. They're down effectively to 51. We don't know the status of Senator McConnell. And what this probably means is it creates some very tricky math in the near term until they get an immediate successor for Senator Graham in the Senate. He has been the chair of the Budget Committee. They've been trying to do budget reconciliation 3.0. That's something that has to come through that committee. That's going to be a problem until they get somebody else to chair that committee. It's going to be a problem in the Senate to start with. They need to try to confirm Todd Blanche as the attorney general. His confirmation hearing is this week. And just to get his vote out of committee is going to be very challenging. They won't have somebody right away.
6: South Carolina's governor, Republican Henry McMaster, will appoint a temporary senator to serve the final months of Graham's current term. And state Republicans are expected to quickly choose a replacement for November's election. 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
9: An Omaha police officer is on paid administrative leave after a man was shot and killed after firing on officers in the Ex-Arbon area. Omaha police say it happened yesterday afternoon around 5:30 p.m. at a home in the area of 55th and Pine Streets, where they responded to a well-being call regarding a suicidal person. Police say the man fired from inside the home. And several law enforcement agencies worked together to arrest one suspect after a chase in Omaha Friday night. A Nebraska state trooper says a motorcyclist was reported driving recklessly on I-80 near West Maple Road Friday night. State Patrol says the rider led the trooper on a chase that reached over 140 miles an hour. With the help of Omaha Police Department's Able One helicopter and Douglas County deputies, the suspect was arrested at home. 29-year-old Jacoby Mangle now faces 6 charges, including flight to avoid arrest. I'm David Martin.
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10: Today will be another summer-like day with mostly sunny skies and temperatures warming up to near average at about 90 degrees. Humidity won't be that bad, so heat indexes will peak at about 93, 94 degrees. And then tomorrow, the heat's going to continue on increasing as highs will reach 92. From the First Alert 6 Weather Center, I'm meteorologist Bo Fogle.

0: 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Thank you for having me.
1: What is the core mission of Clarkson College?
0: Our core mission is preparing students to professionally provide high quality, ethical, and compassionate healthcare services. And we truly prepare students to be the best.
1: What differentiates Clarkson College?
0: Well, we definitely are built on a foundation of service, actually from Episcopalian roots. And so we have a lot of dedication to serving others that is in action today. I would say also that is something very special about Clarkson College is that we have a lot of firsts and we have a lot of innovation. We're first nursing program in the state of Nebraska, founded by Meliora Clarkson, the wife of Bishop Clarkson in 1888. We are the first college to be affiliated with the first hospital in the state of Nebraska. We are the largest hospital-affiliated college in the state of Nebraska, solely incorporated with Nebraska Medicine. We support workforce across the state and the region. We are actually still one of the only institutions that require rural rotations for students.
1: What is the best part of your day on campus at Clarkson College?
0: Definitely talking with the students and any member of our Clarkson College family. It truly is a family, and I've known a lot of my colleagues for more than 20 years.
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6: This is Lee Habib, and this is Our American Stories, the show where America is the star and the American people. And we do a lot of stories about faith, because faith is such an important part of American life and has been since our founding. Greg Laurie is the founder and senior pastor of Harvest Christian Fellowship, one of the largest and most influential churches in America, with campuses in California and Hawaii. Greg has written more than 70 books, including Jesus Revolution, which was also released as a film starring Kelsey Grammer. The movie is the true story of the Jesus hippie movement in the early 1970s in Southern California. Here's Greg Laurie with his story.
7: So I was born in 1952. That seems like ancient history now. Yes, I was actually alive in the 50s. Eisenhower was president. We had just come through World War II. There was this buoyant optimism in our country. Everything had this sort of futuristic look that now we call 50s design, but in the day it was supposed to look like the future. And it was actually a really great time to be alive. I read a survey a while ago that said if people could live in any era, what era would you pick? And the most popular choice was the 50s. But it wasn't long until the 50s turned to the 60s, and then the 60s turned very dark. I was born in Long Beach, California in 1952 to a woman named Charlene McDaniel. She was from a very large family with many siblings. They were from Friendship, Arkansas, old-fashioned values. And as you look at the old photographs of my mother with her siblings, she stands out. It's not that the siblings weren't good-looking men and women. It's just that my mom was extraordinarily beautiful. Literally, a Marilyn Monroe look-alike. And so she ran away from home at a very early age. My mom was a rebel at heart. And she would wear pants when you weren't supposed to wear pants. And to show you how what her home was like, her father, Charles McDaniel, once saw her wearing pants. He made her take them off. He cut them up with scissors and threw them into the fire. That just fueled my mother's rebellion, and my Aunt Willie actually helped her pack a suitcase, and she eloped with some guy. And off my mother went to her series of what would become seven marriages that would take her all around the United States. So along the way, she met a guy. I found this out later. His name was Barney. He was a sailor in the U.S. Navy, and they had a one-night stand, a fling, and my mom got pregnant. And she married another guy named Kim and put his name

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15: And sadness. I'm Pam Puso, Fox News. President Trump and leaders from around the world are reacting to the death of Senator Lindsey Graham.
16: The president reacting early this morning to this news, writing in part on Truth Social, quote, Senator Lindsey Graham, one of the greatest people and senators I have ever known, is dead. He was always working and is a true American patriot. Lindsey will be greatly missed. Graham currently serves as the chairman of the Senate Budget Committee. The Republican was a proponent for a more robust national defense and traveled the world advocating for a more aggressive U.S. foreign policy. Graham advised Trump on Iran and Russia and had just announced an agreement on Friday with the Trump administration to move forward on a package of Russian sanctions. Ukrainian President Volodymyr Zelensky reacting to this news of his death, writing, quote, Lindsey was a true defender of freedom and the values that make our world safer.
15: Fox's Alex Hogan. Graham's passing is raising concerns about whether the Senate will be able to pass President Trump's agenda ahead of the midterm elections.
17: Republicans are down another body in the Senate here right now. They're down effectively to 51. We don't know the status of Senator McConnell. And what this probably means is it creates some very tricky math in the near term until they get an immediate successor for Senator Graham in the Senate. He has been the chair of the Budget Committee. They've been trying to do budget reconciliation 3.0. That's something that has to come through that committee. That's going to be a problem until they get somebody else to chair that committee. It's going to be a problem in the Senate to start with. They need to try to confirm Todd Blanche as the attorney general. His confirmation hearing is this week, and just to get his vote out of committee is going to be very challenging. They won't have somebody right away.
15: Fox's Chad Pergram. South Carolina's Republican governor will appoint a temporary senator to serve the final months of Graham's current term. 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
18: An Omaha police officer is on paid administrative leave after a man was shot and killed after firing on officers in the Exarban area. Omaha police say it happened yesterday afternoon around 5:30 p.m. at a home in the area of 55th and Pine Streets, where they responded to a well-being call regarding a suicidal person. Police say the man fired from inside the home. And several law enforcement agencies worked together to arrest one suspect after a chase in Omaha Friday night. A Nebraska state trooper says a motorcyclist was reported driving recklessly on I-80 near West Maple Road Friday night. State Patrol says the rider led the trooper on a chase that reached over 140 miles an hour. With the help of Omaha Police Department's Able 1 helicopter and Douglas County deputies, the suspect was arrested at home. 29-year-old Jacoby Mangle now faces six charges, including flight to avoid arrest. I'm David Martin.
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19: Today will be another summer-like day with mostly sunny skies and temperatures warming up to near average at about 90 degrees. Humidity won't be that bad, so heat indexes will peak at about 93, 94 degrees. And then tomorrow, the heat's going to continue on increasing as highs will reach 92. From the First Alert 6 Weather Center, I'm meteorologist Bo Fogle.
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22: 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Thank you so much for joining us today. I'm Mike Bauer, and I'm broadcasting across the region alongside the managing partner of Stonebridge Wealth Financial, Jeff Gove. Eli Mardock joining us as well. 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And Jeff, Eli, thanks so much for jumping on today. Good to have you guys.
23: Yeah, thanks for having us. Yeah.

0: Sorry, soda or soda pop, but yeah, that's too much. It's just pop.
1: Yeah. I go soda.
0: Yeah. Go soda.
2: See, I grew up in the Midwest and I've lived in different places in the country and I still hold on to the pop. I'm still, and I will fight battles that it is pop. So it's a conversation I have all too often, but a conversation that people should have is the one that we're going to have in this segment with Social Security. Look, a higher COLA, that sounds great. And that means more payouts. But Jeff, why is that a reason to not just celebrate just yet?
1: Well, we have to look at what a COLA actually is. So, you know, when we're talking specifically about Social Security and Medicare, they work hand in hand. So there's a rule, it's called the Hold Harmless Rule. What that rule states is that if you get a raise in your Medicare Part B premium, they have to give you a raise on your Social Security. Now, we call that a cost of living adjustment, but the fact of the matter is, even if you get a 4% raise, you're not actually going to see a 4% difference in your paycheck most of the time, because it's basically going from one pocket to the other, you know, from Social Security to Medicare. You're not actually seeing that increase. So we have to account for that. Now, I think historically, the COLAs have been between 3 and 4% roughly. But, you know, what has it actually been? You know, if it's 3% and you're actually getting 2 or you're getting 1.5, we have to look at the other inflation that we're seeing. You know, we all know groceries have gone up. Gas prices have gone up. Property taxes. You know, if you live in Nebraska, property taxes are expensive. All of these things are going up. So if you don't have your, for a lot of people, your biggest income source going up at the same rate, that could create a problem for you in the future.
2: You know, Jeff, you mentioned the cost of living going up. Eli, when you talk to people day to day, you know, in Nebraska, I mean, just how dramatically have everyday prices changed over the years and changed the way that people look at day-to-day life? Because obviously, you know, the COLA adjustment, that's a yearly thing, but that doesn't change throughout the year when gas, you know, doubles over the course of a month.
0: Yeah, absolutely. I mean, I just remember, so I graduated in high school in 1999. I could fill up my car for a dollar. Or not fill it up. Sorry, it was a dollar per gallon, you know? And so it was
2: those
0: easy
2: are good
0: to,
2: gas prices. Fill it up for yeah, buck. Let's go.
0: Yeah, that would have been amazing. I'm really old, by the way. Yeah, no. It was a dollar per gallon there. And
2: did
0: Jeff,
2: you say
0: you're about
2: 1899?
0: The same age.
2: As me.
0: Yeah. Yeah, exactly. Yeah. I just filled up my horse. But no, there's, you know, it's changed a lot. And really, since about 2000, you could, you know, just look at inflation, the cost of everything has pretty much doubled. And
2: wow.
0: You know, when we all go to the grocery store, we all see how things change, and really CPI, it's not measuring really everything that hits us just day to day. So that's one thing where, you know, you read about headline inflation being, you know, 3.75 or 4% or around there. That's really not the full story. And I think the other thing is, you know, at least when I talk to clients about this long term, you can think of inflation almost like it's a silent thief, and every dollar you have or every $1,000 you have is reduced by 3 to 4% every single year. And so it's important that even for, you know, when we discuss this in the broader view of someone's finances long term, especially when you're approaching retirement, you've got this job of turning everything you've saved for. Let's say you've worked 40 years, you've got this big pile of money. How do I turn that into income for the next 25, 30 years over the course of my retirement? And how do I make sure that that income lasts given inflation and this sort of silent thief where my spending power is eroded gradually over time? And so it's something where we definitely dig into that in deep detail, and it, you know, you can see it really affecting people right now.
2: I mean, just like you want to have a security system on your home, you want to have a security system against that silent thief. 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So Jeff, you know, you kind of mentioned it, you know, okay, let's say that it goes up 4%. Let's say your social security check goes up 4%. That doesn't necessarily mean that they're 4% better off. They don't have a 4% increase of living as soon as the calendar ticks over to next year, do they?
1: Well, no. And that's why, whenever you're putting together an income plan, if you don't have one, it's really important that you

0: get one. And Social Security is a big part of that. For a lot of people, Social Security, when you look at it from a cumulative standpoint, how much you'll receive over your lifetime, for a lot of us, that's our biggest asset. When you look at, okay, if I start at 66 or 67 and I live to 95, you're going to receive a lot of money. So it's really important that you make the right decision the first time. Because, you know, if we're going into this thinking, okay, I'm going to get a cost of living adjustment, but it's probably not going to keep up with inflation, it makes it even more important that we make the right decision the first time, because you only have one chance to do it, right? I mean, once you sign up for Social Security, there are some exceptions, but after the first year for everyone, once you've made that decision is made and you're stuck with it for the rest of your life. So I think it's really important that you get that income plan put together. Again, account for Social Security. Look at all of your different options. I see way too many people that are leaving thousands, tens of thousands of dollars on the table just by not knowing what their options are. So I'd encourage you to give us a call and we can walk you through all those options.
1: I mean, Eli, I want to pivot to you and ask about what some of those options may be, because when Jeff talks about an income plan, look, it's not just Social Security. There's so much that goes into that income plan that you guys at Stonebridge help people create for their retirement so that they don't have to worry about, you know, I'm not going to say that, hey, a 4% jump doesn't make a difference. It can, but what goes into all of the factors? Because it's not just Social Security. It's not just the cost of living adjustment on a year-to-year basis. How do you guys build those elements of the plan together, so then that way, you know, somebody looks at, you know, maybe a down year and the COLA, and you kind of, you know, nod your head, you shake it off, no big deal, it only went up a couple percent, and then the years that it goes up a lot more, you take that. But what really goes into those income plans that you guys help people all throughout Nebraska and the area plan for?
2: Yeah, absolutely. You really have to think about all your income sources and where they come from and how stable they are. That's really the biggest thing. And so, you know, folks retiring now have the honor of retiring in probably the most complicated time for any Americans as they enter retirement, because their parents had pensions that created guaranteed lifetime income for them, Social Security, you got more out of it in a way. It covered a lot of their costs. And, on top of that as well, you had lower expenses, you know, and so you had folks didn't live as long. Medicare actually covered their health expenses. So it's really taking all those very modern considerations where there's more weight on everyone, where you had to take all the risk with your 401k, you made all the investment decisions, and now you're taking, you have to make the decision yourself on how you turn that into income. So it's looking at your sources. And of course, foundational is that Social Security decision and maximizing that. And if you're guessing, or if you're married and you're making that decision on your own and not without your spouse, that's really a couple's decision. So it's important to understand the implications long-term of that, because that can be hundreds of thousands of dollars over the course of your retirement. But then on top of that, there's inflation that comes into it. But, you know, probably the biggest thing that a lot of people don't think of is, you know, I've saved this pile of money and I need income from it from the next 30 years. But what happens if there's a major market correction? And so what we'll look at are really all sources that are on the table. There's tools, some folks will use, you can create your own pension using a tool like an annuity, for example, where, you can create alongside Social Security another guaranteed source of income that cannot run out during your lifetime and also for your spouse. But then also, how do we protect your investments from something called sequence of returns risk, which just means essentially, you know, how do we minimize having to take out income from something when there is, you know, a 20% drop in the market, which things like that do happen. Most people will live through 4 to 5 bear markets in retirement. So it's really protecting your sources of income and creating as much stability as possible.
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1: Thank you so much for spending part of your weekend with us on the Retirement Compass Radio Show. 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If you want to meet in person, you can always go online to StonebridgeIWM.com and set up a meeting there as well. And guys, we're not going to be, you know, couples counselors here, but a conversation that I'm sure you have many times with folks, and maybe they don't even come in knowing that they're having this conversation with you, Jeff. They probably think they're on the same page with couples. Oftentimes, maybe they're not on the same page. How often do you meet with a couple that walks in and they either overtly or covertly have different ideas about money? And really, Jeff, what does that look like when you sit down with somebody that are kind of playing a little couples counselor?
0: It's really interesting, actually, because a lot of times, you know, they don't even, by the time they sit down at the table, they don't even know that they're not on the same page. So some of this stuff we're figuring out, like while they're sitting at our conference room table, you know, that, oh, you want to go where in retirement? I don't want to travel the world. You know, I'm good staying at home. Or we spend how much? We have how much saved? That's not enough. You know, some of these types of conversations where it creates issues in some circumstances. Sometimes it's you have how much in credit card debt? Had those conversations, and some of those are really, really difficult. But it is a good opportunity, though, to get on the same page with your finances, because we can help you organize everything. We can go put together your plan, show you, you know, doesn't matter how much or how much less you have saved than you thought you did. It's a matter of, can we live on what we've saved? Is it going to help us achieve our goal? So we can put together the income plan that says, okay, this is how you can retire the way that you want to. Investment plan, this is how we're going to invest your money to help that happen, make that happen. Tax plan, how do we pay as little tax as possible? And then healthcare, make sure the nursing home doesn't take everything that you worked hard for. And then legacy, how do we get everything that you worked so hard for to the next generation in the most efficient way possible? But like, these are all things, if we have this put into place, you're going to be on the same page with your finances moving forward, because we have a plan. It's the lack of the plan is what creates the division in the finances.
1: You know, when you take a look at it, and you mentioned, okay, maybe somebody's got a little credit card debt that the other one didn't know about or something like that. But Eli, I'm sure that in just about probably every relationship, there's slightly or very different levels of risk tolerance, right? You probably have somebody who's a little bit more conservative in a relationship, in a marriage. You probably have somebody who's a little bit more aggressive. How does risk tolerance come into the conversation, and is it even your job to get people to agree on risk tolerance moving forward?
2: Yeah, it's very difficult. And I can tell you, you know, oftentimes the job of an advisor can feel like marriage counseling. It certainly happens. Oh, and I can think of numerous couples that I work with and families where risk tolerance is all over the board. And it's very different for the husband than it is for the wife. And I think the first part really just starts with communication, because oftentimes either one isn't aware of how much risk another is taking, or vice versa, or how conservative another is. You know, I've had couples where, you know, essentially one member is in highly speculative stocks that have never made a dime, you know, as far as companies. And also on the other end of the spectrum where everything is sitting pretty much in cash. And so oftentimes just having the communication, I can tell you a lot of the times when I sit down with couples, it happens more often than you'd think, where one half of the couple really handles all the financial things. Maybe one person does the bills and day-to-day things, but then the other, you know, whether it's the husband or the wife, is completely handling all the investments and decisions of that nature. And just getting on the same page there is really important. What happens with, you know, eventually, you know, if you're married, one of you, unfortunately, will be a survivor. And so oftentimes, just making sure that there's a conversation there where, you know, if something were to happen to the spouse that is really handling everything, the surviving spouse isn't left in a situation where not only it's a really difficult time for them emotionally, but now they have the weight of having to handle all this stuff, and they don't know where it is. They don't know how much it is. They don't know how risky it is. They just don't know everything. So it's really important, I think, for a lot of the couples I've worked with, it's been hugely valuable for them to actually come in and understand with clarity what their actual financial situation is, because they might not actually talk about it as a couple.
1: You know, Eli, you mentioned getting on the same page is really important. I think of my folks here, Jeff, because my dad, his dream in retirement was to buy an RV and travel around the country. And my mom was like,
2: "It's a good dream.
1: I will divorce you immediately if you do that. I want nothing to do with an RV. Put me in hotels and maybe I'll meet you at a few cities." She's like, "I want nothing to do with that." And I'm sure you guys encounter situations like that all the time, where maybe somebody has, you know, beaches and umbrellas, and the other person wants to spend as much time on the mountain skiing, or, you know, just on the back porch sipping a, you know, homemade lemonade or something like that. I mean, I'm sure that you get very, very different pictures of what an ideal retirement looks like within a couple.
0: Yeah. And I guess on top of that, it's the spender versus the saver. Yeah. You know, typically the person that was in charge of the finances is the saver. If you've saved well, it's because you're saving, right? So you get to that point where you're retired, you've saved well, you've put money away. It's really hard to flip that switch to go from, okay, I'm accumulating. Now it's time to start spending some of this money we worked really hard for. And the one that wasn't in charge of the finances, they're kind of the free spirit, like, let's go. We got this pile of money. Let's go do stuff. The person that did all the saving or the planning, it's like, man, we could run out of money. You know, I don't want to deplete this. But, you know, after we put a plan together, again, you know, showing that, like, I had somebody a couple weeks ago that was in, they're an existing client, and she doesn't want to spend because she's the saver. But they were making, like, it was a crazy, like $300,000 a year on their investments. So yes, it's okay that you go spend 50 of that 300 that you made. Like, you're not going to run out of money unless you totally change your habits and start, you know, spending $500,000, $600,000 a year. But it is really difficult for that individual to flip that switch. But again, that's what a plan does for you. It shows you, okay, we can spend and we can still accumulate. We can do both in our retirement.
1: It's almost like you guys at times can give people a license to spend the money that they've worked so hard to earn. If you and your spouse are not on the exact same page, or maybe even, not to get too deep into couples counseling here, but maybe if you think you're on the same page, but there's a little bit of doubt there regarding market risk, or you've never really openly aligned or had a conversation about your individual financial goals, especially maybe in retirement, your individual retirement plans, there's potential for massive confusion there. And, you know, specifically, Eli and Jeff were just talking about risk. And they've put together a great, great tool for anybody listening. 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And you can take that, you could take it together. Maybe they could take it separately. either way, you can sit down and have a meeting with the team at Stonebridge Wealth Systems, 866-295-5146. Have your calendar ready when you call 866-295-5146. All right, Eli, let's say that, you know, they aren't even at, you know, this hypothetical couple isn't even at retirement together. What happens if one spouse wants to retire and the other one isn't ready either financially or emotionally? They're not ready and one of them is ready. That's got to be an added wrinkle to this whole conversation.
2: Yeah, that comes up a lot, where essentially one spouse will, you know, kind of joke, well, I'd love to, you know, stop working today. And the other one is like, oh, no, I don't know. You're working until this date because I've done the math on it. And, you know, this is the plan and that sort of thing. But I think the biggest thing, and there's different ways to verify things. But I think if you can sit down with people and really show them, okay, here's a comprehensive view of your entire landscape and of your entire financial landscape and really showing you every aspect of your financial life in a way that you haven't seen it before. And that kind of clarity usually brings people together. So in terms of, you know, what's it look like for retirement, if you can show, look, mathematically, from a quantitative perspective here, we're able to verify that this looks good. And so, you know, in terms of the question of when you retire, mathematically, could you do that now? Could you wait 2-3 years? Maybe there's other considerations like Medicare eligibility, et cetera. But for me, it all comes down to clarity. And oftentimes, disagreements between couples happen when there isn't clarity for them. And one has an idea that maybe isn't verified versus another. And they both have these feelings and emotions or whatever. And those are all valid. But if you can actually give them clarity that's backed by numbers as well, that can really bring people together, I guess, so to speak.
1: 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Clarity from a mathematically quantitative, I can't even say it. Clarity from a mathematically quantitative standpoint can help bring clarity into your relationship, into your future in terms of retirement. 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
1: 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Let's get a little Hollywood, guys. I mean, I know that that's a world away, but let's get a little bit of Hollywood. We're going to have some fun looking at a serious topic here and pull some valuable financial lessons straight out of films and TV and explore some iconic movie characters that maybe made catastrophic financial blunders. So I'm going to start. I mean, this is many moons ago, but the movie Wall Street, Gordon Gekko, his motto was greed is good.
5: Greed, for lack of a better word, is good. Greed is right. Greed works.
1: Okay, so I mean, we've all heard that before, but Jeff, is that true? Greed is good? It's a legendary movie quote.
0: Look, that clip is a little creepy. It's a little scary without the context of the movie, right?
1: Right, exactly. Yeah. We don't have time for the whole movie.
0: Right. I mean, when we're looking at retirement, I mean, if you're going to get greedy with your investments, you're going to take more risk, right? I mean, you can't put your money in a CD and say, I'm greedy. I'm going to get, right, you know, 3% from the bank. I'm really sticking it to them. So when we're talking about greed, we're talking about taking more risk. So, you know, I was talking to you guys about a client of mine that, for the record, became a client way later, just for the record, but he retired in 2002 and he started with 700,000. He told me, he just told me this yesterday. He started with 700,000. He's got less than 100,000 now. And he's like, I think I got, you know, screwed by my advisor. I think we were too risky, or we weren't taking enough risk. I don't know what happened, but something didn't go the way that it should have. I feel like we were being greedy and trying to win here. But I pulled up a chart of the S&P 500, and from when he retired, for the next 10 years, the market was basically flat. You know, so when we talk about sequence of returns, you know, it's important to this conversation, but when you get greedy, if you put all your money in the S&P 500, it's all at risk. And now he's taking money. He's retired, so he's got to take money from this portfolio. And I think he said he was taking about $40,000 a year, which is probably too much from that amount of money anyway. But you know, if you're taking $40,000 a year from your investments, and over that 10-year period, the market is flat, like there's no growth, and you have a year like 2007, 2008, when the market's down 40%, and you still took out your $40,000, that's how you end up with $90,000 left, you know, several years later. And potentially looking at running out of money or decreasing your income, essentially cutting some of your expenses, not doing the things that you wanted to do. If we get greedy, those are the types of things that we could be looking at. The alternative is, back then, he could have put together a plan that allowed him to retire the way that he wanted to, but take a lot of the risk off the table. So when you're talking about risk, you have to think about what am I risking? For him, it was his money, but it was also his future, you know, because he's not working. His body's kind of broken down. He doesn't have the ability to go back to work. So you're also sacrificing your future. So long-winded answer, but I would say no, greed is not good when it comes to planning for your retirement, planning those retirement years.
1: Eli, Jeff just talked about, you know, sequence of returns in terms of the timing. When this, you know, when this gentleman retired, it was a bad time. He retired at the wrong time. How do you help people? Because, you know, if they want to retire, or maybe they, you know, maybe they can't continue working for one reason or another. How do you help people build income plans for their retirement that can survive situations like that, where the sequence of returns was quite unfortunate in this example?
2: Yeah, I mean, it's just something that's out of anyone's control. You know, you can't control if you're about to retire into a wonderful bull market, or if you're going to have a situation like this gentleman had, and you've got 10 years of really stagnant returns in the market, but you still have income needs. And so you need to look at all your options. And so we're just big believers in understanding what tools are available and how we can create income from those tools. So of course, you want a Social Security strategy that makes sense, where you're able to maximize what you get. And maybe that means, you know, a lot of people say, well, always wait until 70, you get more from Social Security that way. It could mean claiming earlier, potentially in a situation like that, where you're protecting, you're having to rely on your investments less by having a guaranteed source of income, a stable source of income. Some folks will use tools like an annuity to create a pension for themselves as well. This creates additional guaranteed income that really goes hand in hand with Social Security, so that if the market is zigging and zagging up and down, sort of like a roller coaster ride, your income, your lifestyle isn't changing because you've got a guaranteed source of income. And it's not something, you know, I've seen this work with clients, but there's a company called Ernst & Young that did a study. They don't sell annuities. They're not financial advisors. They're accountants. It's a worldwide firm. And their study of their clients found that essentially clients that incorporate additional guaranteed income into their plans at certain levels tend to have a higher income success or overall retirement outcome, or probability of success in retirement, and ended up with about 3% more in ending assets than folks that didn't have those guaranteed income sources. So again, it's just the math says one thing, and you have to look at all your options, essentially. And there's other tools you can use as well, bucket strategy, but really creating ways to insulate your income sources from the volatility of the market.
1: All right, Jeff. So from Wall Street to the Wolf of Wall Street, Jordan Belfort made a ton of money in the Wolf of Wall Street, or, you know, in the story there, but yet somehow managed to lose all of it. What's a lesson that people can take from that?
0: Yeah, we talk about this all the time, but it doesn't matter how much you make. What matters is how much of it you get to keep, whether that's from, you know, overspending, it's from paying too much in taxes. It doesn't really matter where that money's going. The thing that matters is how much of your money you get to keep. I mean, he made a ton of money. I don't know how much he made, but it was a lot. You know, where your lifestyle could get very out of control. And I think it did a bit from him, if you've ever seen the movie. But yeah, I mean, it all comes down to how much of what you earned you get to keep. How much of it are you saving? Are you saving the appropriate amount that's going to help you be successful in the future? Because the day could come when, you know, Eli, we both had some clients where they're way exposed to a specific stock. So mm-hmm. maybe something did really, really well. So, you know, now 75% of your net worth is in one or two stocks. Again, going back to being greedy, you know, we could let that run. But you could literally lose everything. You could lose 75% of your net worth in a day. I mean, when you buy one individual stock. So we want to have appropriate risk, not be crazy greedy. We want to make money when the market's going up, but we want to also try to protect when the market's going down.
1: I did a quick Googling, you guys. At the height of Stratton Oakmont's operations in the late 90s, Jordan Belfort's peak net worth was estimated around $200 million to $400 million. We would also, you know, advise people to not end up in jail and having to pay hundreds of millions of dollars in restitution as well. Whether you're Gordon Gekko and you're overexposing your assets to market risk, or letting lifestyle inflation drain your hard-earned cash like in the Wolf of Wall Street, Bad financial habits can derail your future. And that's exactly what we're talking about with Jeff Gove and Eli Marduk on the Retirement Compass Radio Show. 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All right, there's about 12 million holiday movies out there, but really, the classic is It's a Wonderful Life. And Uncle Billy nearly destroyed the Bailey building and loan in It's a Wonderful Life, lost a large bank deposit. Eli, is there a real-world retirement lesson hiding in the eventually beautiful story of It's a Wonderful Life that I'm sure is a tearjerker for everybody listening?
2: Yeah, there is. And you know, the thing is that movie, it's a lot of small mistakes that add up over time and not having a plan and maybe not getting advice where there's someone that's truly looking out for your best interests over their own. And that movie is striking to me because even my own family, and I talk about this sometimes with clients, I have a family member that I love very much that inherited a lot of money. When this happened for them, in the 50s, it was equivalent of maybe it was 10 million then. It'd be about 50 million in today's dollars. And by the time they passed away, after all of these small mistakes, and this is not getting advice. It's working with brokers that we're kind of getting them into the greed is good, the next hot thing, right. And then making questionable business decisions and maybe some lifestyle things as well. And then also, I think for this particular individual, and this comes back to that greed is good thing, doing really speculative, greedy trades that almost become like gambling when you're doing some of these more risk-oriented options trading on the internet, sort of day trading type things. But that huge amount, 10 million in the 50s, by the time that, really by the end of this person's life, was down to about $350,000. And there's really nothing to show for that. Part of that was long-term care and not really having a plan around that as well. But it just shows that for my family, which is really affected by this, that's wealth that could have been generational wealth. And it really turned into something that just evaporated. That movie, there's parallels that where these little mistakes add up over time and can really, really change things for families and for generations.
1: Yeah, the biggest financial mistakes that you're saying there aren't necessarily big. Maybe they're the kinds that develop slowly enough you don't even recognize them until they're too expensive to fix, to right the ship. Look, financial complacency and bad organizational habits are a major problem no matter what the Hollywood stories are out there. Your story is to hopefully create a retirement story you'll be proud to live. And you can give the team at Stonebridge Wealth Systems a call. We'll start writing some scripts, right? 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We'll start doing some screenwriting. We'll figure out your situation individually. And you can meet with them at 866-295-5146. That phone number again is 866-295-5146. You can always go online, stonebridgeiwm.com, to initiate a written strategy review. 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
1: Welcome back to the Retirement Compass Radio Show. I'm Mike Bauer, and I get to hang out with Jeff Gove and Eli Mardock today with the Stonebridge Wealth Systems. And for anybody listening, you get to hang out with them too if you schedule an appointment. 866-295-5146. I mean, it's kind of a hang, but really it's a conversation. You sit down and you can figure out what your future is going to look like in retirement. And I want to start things off with, there's a lot of people listening that are not in retirement, but they're approaching retirement. And for somebody approaching age 65, lean in close. We're going to pull back the curtain on the massive healthcare budget shock known as Medicare. Jeff, I'm sure that number 65 arrives faster than most people expect. And as you guys well know, there's significant hidden costs. When most people come in terms of retirement healthcare, do they just kind of figure like, oh, this is easy, I'll just go on Medicare, no big deal?
0: Yeah. And what's interesting is a lot of people think that, oh, I can't wait to go on Medicare because it's free. You know, Medicare is like Social Security. I get my Social Security, they pay me, and I get Medicare. That's my health insurance for retirees. And it's free. It doesn't cost anything. And that is far, far from the truth.
1: Yeah, right.
0: Your deductible will be low, you know, has low deductible. So it's technically good insurance, but it is not free. I mean, for a lot of people, you know, if you work for an employer that is covering your health insurance, obviously you're going to pay more because you're going to pay for your Medicare Part B premium. You're going to get a supplement, and then you need to get a drug plan. Even if you don't have prescriptions, you need to get a drug plan, because if you don't and you need to add one in the future, you pay a penalty for every month that you didn't have it back to 65. So it could be really expensive if you don't have it. And you have to pay that penalty for the rest of your life. So you got to make sure you do that. But I mean, for a household that isn't dealing with IRMA, which I'm guessing we're going to talk about coming up, income-related monthly adjustments, you're still going to spend, you know, $500-$600 a month in Medicare premium. You know, by the time you pay Part B, your supplement, and your drug plan, if you're married, so it still is an expense that you definitely need to account for.
1: I mean, I think it's amazing to think that people think, oh, it's just going to be, you know, like Social Security, but it's not just expensive. It also can be quite complicated. And the team at Stonebridge Wealth Systems, they have a great resource on their website at StonebridgeIWM.com/Medicare. I mean, that's the shortcut. 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And okay, it can be costly, but it can also be complicated. Eli, what do people need to understand about Medicare as they're approaching that magical age of 65?
2: Yeah, I mean, really the enrollment and the timing of that can be really confusing for folks. We get questions a lot about this. And you really, you know, you have a 7-month initial enrollment period or window. That's really important. That's very strict there. And missing it without either qualifying employer coverage, it can really compound with some late enrollment penalties for Part B and Part D. And those, just like Jeff said, follow you for life here. And so it's really something where if you don't have clarity on that, I really encourage you. We have great in-house Medicare specialists here at Stonebridge as well that can really give you clarity. So it's something, you know, I really encourage folks where if you are approaching 65, you're not quite sure, rather than guess, we'd love to have a conversation and just give you clarity on what your options are, what you need to do. And that way, you know, you're not stuck with one of those penalties that follow you for the rest of your life. And I've met many people that have those penalties and they're incredibly irritating to them. I'll say that because you're stuck with a, you know, penalty that you can't appeal and it will be there for as long as you're on earth.
1: You know, and you said 7 months. I'm sure that people look at that and go, 7 months. All right, I got 5 months to take care of this. I don't have to do it now. We'll get there. And then all of a sudden it's 9 months later and they're like, uh-oh, now I'm stuck with this. And Eli, you mentioned that's a permanent thing, right? That is a permanent and compounding penalty for not making it within that window, that 7 month window, which sounds like a lot of time, but you know, life happens. 7 months can fly by.
2: Yeah, absolutely. And there's just, you know, with anything, especially in terms of financial planning, things get in the way, life gets in the way, all sorts of things happen. But it's just something where, again, and a lot of folks just, there's not necessarily easy places to get information about this. And so it's really important, I think, to make sure that if you have any questions or if you, you know, if you're unsure about any of it, that you just sit down and get some clarity. And that's, you know, I think the baseline for making a decision.
1: You know, and you mentioned, you know, come on in, have a conversation. 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And a single timing mistake, as we just learned, it can penalize you not for a little while, for literally the rest of your life. And those are permanent if you miss the enrollment period. You can begin the conversation with Stonebridge Wealth Systems at 866-295-5146. 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And align your income plan with upcoming medical realities, StonebridgeIWM.com/Medicare for info on that. But Jeff, a little bit ago, you mentioned IRMA, the income-related monthly adjustment amount. Do you find that people get blindsided by that quite often?
0: Yeah, typically if you're exposed to that, you are probably blindsided by it. And the reason for that is you get this letter from Medicare 2 years later after the event happened. So it's based on your income when you file your tax return. So a couple years later, you get this surprise letter that, hey, instead of paying this for Medicare, your Part B premium, now you get to pay this. It's much higher. It's doubled. It's whatever the number is. It's all income-based. So, and some of those reasons that you could have to pay that are maybe you sold a business, maybe you sold some ground, maybe you simply you didn't do anything, but let's say you had a non-qualified account, a brokerage account that's not an IRA, and your financial advisor rebalanced that portfolio for you, which when you do that, you're going to pay income tax or you'll pay long-term or short-term capital gains, which add up to get you over those income thresholds potentially. So it could be something, a decision that you never made. It could be taking Social Security and starting your pension. There's so many different things that could impact it. But yeah, typically it is a surprise. It's not, nobody's planning on that. Nobody's talking to them about, okay, if you take out this IRA or I rebalance this portfolio, here's what's going to happen to you in 2 years. It's, and even if they did, you're not going to remember that. But yeah, it's not a great surprise, but it is a surprise.
1: Eli, for somebody that is approaching that magical number of 65, and I'm just guessing off the top that there's probably a lot of people listening or a lot of people that you guys talk with that 65 is when they aim to retire because, hey, their Medicare is there at that number. But for somebody listening, Eli, that's 61 or 60 or is approaching that magical number of 65, what can they do now to prepare for that transition when they get to 65 and they can take Medicare?
2: Yeah, absolutely. So that bridge is something a lot of planning can be done around. So I've got a lot of clients who either in the past or even right now were sort of doing the planning around, okay, so if you're retiring at 61, 62, how do we bridge that gap in a way that it makes sense here? And you do have to be aware of any decisions you're making, for example, at age 63, because a large distribution or anything that happens during that time will affect your Medicare premiums when you're 65. There's a two-year look back on that. So the planning is really, really important. But oftentimes with folks, you know, if you're just retiring now, COBRA can be a good option. It can be a little more expensive, though I recently just had a client who, you know, we analyzed that versus healthcare.gov and COBRA was very reasonable. It's also a known quantity, right? He knows exactly the coverage he's going to get. He doesn't have to shop around for something else. And he's able to use HSA money to pay for that. So it's tax advantage money as well. And so it's something where you can start to plan some of this. So even folks that are in their 50s or 40s, if you were thinking about retiring at 55, 60, 65, what you do for healthcare is going to be really important to plan around that. And an HSA can be a really good option for you. But then beyond that, looking at what's, you know, what there is for healthcare.gov. But again, with some of those subsidies having phased out, you know, post-pandemic, you have to be under $85,000 as a household to qualify for some of those. So it can be an expensive option. But, you know, it's just very, very important to do the math and to do the planning around it. Otherwise, just like Jeff said, you could be blindsided by something that happened 2 years ago where you didn't realize there was either a calculation error or something you did, whether you paid for a kid's wedding and you took a withdrawal out and that was taxable, or you had to get a new car, or there was a house payment, or you did a Roth conversion and you didn't think about the math carefully, whatever it is. All that stuff can trigger those income-related monthly adjustment amounts. It really is just a phantom tax, right? It's how you keep less. You're paying more for your Social Security. And the thing with IRMA as well is that the inflation rate on that has grown on an average by 7% every year since 2020. So the costs are going up. So you really do want to avoid those unnecessary, if possible, surcharges.
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0: Remembering Lindsey Graham, I'm Roger Stern, Fox News. Congressional leaders mourning the loss of South Carolina Republican Senator Lindsey Graham. He passed away last evening at the age of 71. Here's Fox's Chad Pergram.
1: This news just absolutely shocked Washington. Graham had just been overseas meeting with Ukrainian leader Volodymyr Zelensky. He came back to Washington and died last night after suffering from what his office called, quote, a brief sudden illness. Graham was trying to broker a deal to end the war in Ukraine.
2: I've never been more optimistic than I am today that we have the formula to end this war. Help Ukraine be more lethal. Let those supporting Russia to know it's going to be a price to be paid if you keep doing it.
1: Now, Graham came to the House in the GOP wave of 1995. He later served as one of the House prosecutors in the impeachment trial of former President Clinton.
0: President Trump paid tribute on True Social, calling Graham one of the greatest people and senators I have ever known and a true American patriot. He's ordered flags to fly at half-staff for the White House and government buildings nationwide in honor of the senator. And tributes to him are pouring in from around the world as well. Israeli Prime Minister Benjamin Netanyahu on Fox and Friends Weekend.
3: He was a wonderful, wonderful friend, a great American patriot, and a great champion of the Israel-American alliance. And I'll miss him personally a lot, a lot. I really, really thought the world of him.
0: Graham's support for Israel and Ukraine was robust, and he pushed hard to curb Iran's nuclear and missile programs. South Carolina's governor will appoint a temporary senator to fill the seat. 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
5: Police are identifying the people involved in what they believe to be a murder-suicide. Investigators say 19-year-old Victoria Kreitler and 26-year-old Lucas Nunez were found dead inside their home on North 35th Street off Highway 6 Friday night. Investigators say they believe Nunez shot and killed Kreitler before shooting himself. An Omaha man will be back in court next month after TSA agents found a loaded gun in his checked baggage at Epley Airport. TSA says an X-ray machine showed a gun inside the 43-year-old's bag on Thursday night. The 9mm handgun was wrapped in sweatpants inside a vacuum-sealed bag. And the current average price for regular unleaded gas in Nebraska is $3.60 a gallon. In Douglas, Washington, and Sarpy counties, the average gas price is $3.49. In Saunders County, is $3.66. The national average is $3.88 a gallon. I'm David Martin.
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7: Today will be another summer-like day with mostly sunny skies and temperatures warming up to near average at about 90 degrees. Humidity won't be that bad, so heat indexes will peak at about 93, 94 degrees. And then tomorrow, the heat's going to continue on increasing as highs will reach 92. From the First Alert 6 Weather Center, I'm meteorologist Bo Fogle.
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103. Just use the keyword Mike or Michael, and then go follow me on social media platforms, whether it's X, Facebook, Instagram. They're all generally at Michael D. Brown. If you just, on any of those platforms, you look for at Michael D. Brown, you'll find it. Now, let's talk about my Substack, heckofajob.com. If you've not subscribed yet, I want you to go do it. And I want to talk about it today because on Thursday, I published a story. The title is How Prices Actually Work. Why your gas, your lumber, your coffee all answer to a world that you've never seen. Let me just tell you the first paragraph. Every so often, a story comes along that's built entirely on a misunderstanding, and the misunderstanding is so widely shared that the story just sails along unchallenged. Gas prices are one of those stories. This story comes back every time crude oil drops and the pump doesn't drop as fast. Somebody, somewhere, must be ripping us off. It is an emotionally satisfying story. It is almost entirely wrong. Not wrong as a matter of opinion, wrong as a matter of how pricing the machinery actually works. And I note that even Trump got in on the game this last week, and it drives me crazy. Having practiced oil and gas law for most of my career, having grown up in oil and gas country, my family having owned oil and gas property, I know a little bit about how it works. Actually, I know a lot about how it works. But anyway, that story is still up. It's at heckofajob.com. And if you haven't subscribed, I would encourage you to go subscribe and read it because these are the kind of pieces that I like to do. Stories that I can't really do completely on air or that maybe I have done on air. But because of the constraints of the clock, I like to do them a little more in depth. But here's the point about today. I wrote this article about why gasoline prices don't fall as fast as you and I think they should, or actually as you think they should, when the price of crude oil drops. And I got to tell you, this article touched a nerve. My inbox, my social feeds lit up. Some of you really liked it, and a lot of you came at me with both barrels. I mean, just blazing. Now, I could ignore that. In fact, a lot of folks, particularly in this business, only take the applause and they just go right past the criticism. I don't want to do that because I actually think some of the pushback was pretty good. It was kind of sharp. It's actually the kind of critical thinking, the kind of argument that I think deserves a real answer instead of just getting brushed off. So I want to do something a little unusual. I want to take the three best arguments against what I wrote, and I want to give them to you here in the strongest form that I can, and then tell you honestly where the critics have a point and where they do not. Because, well, here's the thing. As Biden would say, here's the thing. If I can't defend what I said against the smartest version of the objection, then I shouldn't have said it at all. So let's find out whether it's true or not. Now, a little background. Before the program started, I just went online to kind of see where oil futures are right now and where the current price is. Let me give you the current price of the two benchmark prices of crude oil. There's West Texas Intermediate, which is our domestic production, and then there's what's called Brent crude oil, which is pretty much everybody else. Brent crude is priced at around $76 a barrel today. Well, actually, as of yesterday, because the markets are closed today. So Brent crude is about $76 a barrel. West Texas Intermediate, WTI, is at $71.50. So that gives you a little bit of a benchmark. But let's go to what the oil futures are as of today. The average oil future today is priced at $71.43 a barrel. So I looked at it from year to date. Let me just kind of tell you where they were. Go back to February of 2026. Let me scroll over here. Monday, February 22nd. It was at $62.14. The war in Iran had not yet started yet. It stayed pretty steady all the way through February 28. Then on March 2nd, this would be 4 days after the war started,
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13: 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The Situation with Michael Brown. You hit that subscribe button. You leave a 5-star review. Not because we're 5 stars. We're actually only 4.9 stars. But anyway, leave us 5 stars. 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That means more people can find the podcast, so it helps us grow it. But anyway, you hit that subscribe button, and then on your podcast app, that means it will download all 5 days of the weekday program and the weekend program. 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Here's one thing that's actually true. When wholesale gasoline prices jump, every station in your town will raise their price fast because every one of those owners just got hit with the same higher cost to refill their tanks, and it all happened at the same moment. Now, let me insert something that's not in my notes because somebody else made some comment about the ownership of the convenience stores. And somebody made the statement that, well, foreigners own most of the convenience stores in this country. That's just absolutely false. That's not true. You may think that, you know, some Sikh Indian owns, you know, and maybe in your little town, maybe they do own every one of them. But nationally, that's not true. Most convenience stores are very few are owned by the oil companies themselves. There are some. But even if you see a Shell or a BP or a Conoco or a Valero on the convenience store gas pumps, that doesn't mean that those oil companies own that convenience store. That's a branding. That's a license. They license to sell Shell gas. But those convenience stores are owned by chains. You know, Circle K, 7-Eleven, those. And then you have the sole proprietors. And those may be small business owners that are very successful. They may just own one, but they may own several. They may own one in your town and one in all the surrounding little towns. They may own 10 in Denver, but they're privately owned. They're not owned by the oil and gas companies. Very few stations that you fill your car up that's marked with one of those big oil names, ExxonMobil, is actually owned by ExxonMobil. So all of those owners, the minute their wholesale costs go up, they increase their price almost instantly. Why? Nobody wants to be that guy that's selling below what it's going to cost him to restock those tanks. So up goes the price everywhere fast. But when those wholesale costs fall, something different happens. You, the driver, you relax. When you feel that prices are too high, you go on the Gas Buddy, or you make note as you're driving around who's got the cheapest gas, or somebody has told you, your local radio station has told you, well, hey, you know, so-and-so selling gas at, you know, $1.99 today. But you relax. When the prices feel high, you shop around. You'll drive past three stations to save a nickel. My wife does that. Drives me crazy sometimes. And I got to be honest, I've done it sometimes too. And I know that it's stupid because I'm probably wasting, you know, for if the BMW takes 15 gallons to fill up and I drive, I do pretty well on gas mileage, but I might drive far enough that have I really saved that much money? Probably not. When prices feel low enough, everybody kind of stops hunting. And the moment you stop hunting, that competitive pressure that forces stations to cut their prices, it eases up, so they drift down slower. And in fact, when prices are high, but their restock prices have dropped, they're going to keep those prices a little higher because they're operating on, for the sale of gas, they're operating on 2 or 3 cents a gallon, at most, is what they make. So let's imagine a corner, busy intersection. There's a convenience store on all four corners, all owned by different companies. Nobody's going to lower it. And the first one that does, because they're trying to get more business in, the other three corners are going to match it or even go lower. That's the free market. Listen to it again. The thing that makes prices fall slowly is not the oil company. It's us. It's our own behavior as customers. The Rocket and Feather is a story about a retail market and human psychology. It's not a story about a conspiracy in a boardroom. And here's how you know. That extra margin, that extra one penny, that extra two pennies, that extra nickel, the one that lingers on the way down, it gets competed away within a few weeks every single time. A cartel would keep that money. Competitors chasing each other's price signs give it back. It's not gouging. That's the market working imperfectly and on a lag the way real markets actually work. You know, that's just the way they work. So that's the first objection. Up like a rocket, down like a feather. But then there was a second objection to the Substack article. Then why does it change by the hour? That's a good catch, because it's aimed right at something I said. I told you in that article, heckofajob.com, that stations price their gas off the last delivery they took, off a shipment that arrived probably days ago. And one of the readers fired back, then explain why the price on the sign changes by the hour. And don't tell me it doesn't, because I watch it happen every day, this person wrote. All right, fair. That's a fair hit. And it's a fair hit because I compressed something I should have spelled out. So I'm going to spell it out now. A gas station does not set its price based on what the fuel already sitting in the underground tank, what that cost. It sets its price based on what the next delivery is going to cost. Economists, and you should know this too, they call that replacement cost. And that distinction is the whole answer to the question. Think about it from the station owner's chair. Think about it from the guy that runs the convenience store sitting in the back office. There's a wholesale price, the price he pays the distributor for the next truckload. And that wholesale number updates every single day. Sometimes it updates more than once a day, and he's watching it like a hawk. When that number moves, he changes his sign. Not because the price of the gas already in the ground changed, in those tanks changed. It didn't. But it changes because he knows what it's going to cost him to refill that tank. If he sells today's gas too cheap and tomorrow's refill costs him more, he loses money on every gallon he pumps, and at some point he'll be out of business. So what he does is called pricing forward, off a market that he's watching moving in real time, sometimes once a day, sometimes 15 times a day. So both things I told you are true at the same time. The retail price tracks that daily wholesale market. That's the hourly movement you're seeing on the sign. And the crude oil to wholesale part, that's where the slow, weeks-long tanker lag lives. Two different links in the chain, two different speeds. The pump reacts fast to wholesale. Wholesale reacts slow to crude. Not a contradiction, just two gears turning on two different clocks. But there was a third objection. I'll tell you about it next. It's the Weekend with Michael Brown. Text lines open 33103, keyword Michael. I'll be right back.
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12: News. I'm Carmen Roberts. The sudden death of Senator Lindsey Graham, one of the most influential GOP senators, stuns Washington. And President Trump posting a tribute calling him one of the greatest people and senators he's ever known.
13: The friendship grew. It just grew. And he was an amazing advocate. He was, I don't know how you find anybody like him.
12: Graham died last night at 71. No cause revealed. South Carolina's governor will appoint a temporary replacement for Graham. The U.S. and Iran traded more attacks overnight after Iran said it fired on a container ship in the Strait of Hormuz. U.S. Ambassador to the UN Mike Waltz tells Fox News.
14: You can't just indiscriminately attack civilian shipping if you don't get your way. 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The president's not going to stand for it.
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5: His death shocks Washington. I'm Carmen Roberts, Fox News. Longtime Republican Senator Lindsey Graham, a former presidential candidate and leading advocate for military action against Iran, died suddenly last night, sending shockwaves through the political landscape.
6: President Trump was on the phone on NBC's Meet the Press, where Graham was scheduled to appear Sunday to praise one of his staunchest backers.
7: He was like a member of the family to me. It's very tough, actually.
6: The president noted Senator Graham's strong stances on many issues, sometimes in opposition of him. But he said Senate colleagues respected Graham for that.
7: He was somebody that most Democrats liked. Some didn't, but most Democrats like, and just about all of the Republicans like Lindsey. He got along with everybody.
6: Graham spent decades in the Senate, starting in 2003, succeeding retiring South Carolina Senator Strom Thurmond. Grinnell Scott, Fox News.
5: The president ordered flags lowered to half-staff on federal buildings and military installations. No cause of death revealed, other than Graham died after a brief illness. He was 71. Republicans are scrambling to find a replacement for his critical Senate seat.
8: Joe Wilson, the Republican congressman from South Carolina, he's already indicated, he said, I will stay in the House to protect that narrow margin. Somebody like Nancy Mace, who ran unsuccessfully for the Republican nomination for governor, she's already indicated that she might want to get in. But if you take somebody from the House, then you hurt that mathematical equation over there. Now, what you could do is appoint a caretaker senator and then have somebody run in a primary. They're going to have a snap lightning primary here in about 4 weeks. And then whoever that nominee is, if they win in November, then they would serve out the balance of that term come January.
5: Fox's Chad Pergram in Washington. Graham's death raises GOP concerns about passing the president's agenda before the midterms. 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
10: Temperatures being 30 degrees above average.
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4: From the GuardingYourNestEgg.com Weather Center, here's your forecast.
12: Today will be another summer-like day with mostly sunny skies and temperatures warming up to near average at about 90 degrees. Humidity won't be that bad, so heat indexes will peak at about 93, 94 degrees. And then tomorrow, the heat's going to continue on increasing as highs will reach 92. From the First Alert 6 Weather Center, I'm meteorologist Bo Fogle.
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And then today, go subscribe to the Substack. So that's

enormous favor of writing down exactly what it wants. They don't leak memos. There's no hidden camera sting. There's no opposition researcher connecting dots somewhere on a whiteboard. Just a simple document, drafted, debated, amended, and then adopted by the organization's own governing body, published under its own name. Now, when somebody does that, we've got two choices. We can either take them at their word, or you and I can let some cable news talking head pat you on the head and tell you, oh, it's really all just about affordable child care. Oh, it's all just about affordable gasoline. Oh, it's all just about, you know, the cost of living. Oh, don't worry about it. This is going to make government better and more efficient. Bullcrap. Last month, the Democrat Socialists of America's National Political Committee, think of that as their board of directors, 17 people who run the organization between their conventions. They met in person. They adopted a rebooted national platform. The title, Workers Deserve More. And then they started rolling it out publicly just this week. So I want to tell you exactly what's in it from the document itself and from the reporting on the meeting where it was passed. Not from some tweet, not from some Facebook post, from the actual documents and from what the media is reporting about it. Eliminate the United States Senate. Now, I think Congress is pretty much worthless, but only in the sense, not in terms of their organizational structure, not in terms of their role in our government, but because the people that comprise the United States Senate are pretty much worthless. They want to eliminate the Senate. They want to replace the president, the one that we elect every 4 years, with instead a CEO chosen by Congress and answerable only to Congress. They want to replace the Supreme Court with a judiciary that is likewise, in their own words, subordinate to Congress. They want to grant amnesty to every person in this country illegally, and that's on top of their existing calls to end all deportations, open migration entirely, and if you haven't spewed your morning coffee or your afternoon tea or whatever you're doing right now, you haven't spewed it yet, listen to this. Extend voting rights in all elections to non-citizens. They want to defund the Department of War, the Department of Defense. They want to close America's overseas military bases. Not just one, not just two, all of them. They want to end all economic sanctions, including, I would assume, the one currently squeezing the regime in Tehran. They want to abolish what the platform calls the carceral forces of the capitalist state. That's just graduate school language for police and prisons. And because the current Constitution won't permit most of this, more on that in a minute, their platform says the quiet part, not out loud, but in bold print. The goal is to draft a new Constitution and build a society from the ground up. Now, I know what some of you are thinking. Oh, that's just a wish list from an activist group. Why give it a full hour, Michael? Let alone the whole program. Let me tell you why. The Democrat Socialists of America has a mayor sitting in Gracie Mansion running the largest city in this country. In just the last several months, DSA-endorsed challengers knocked off four sitting Democrat members of Congress in New York, in Michigan, and yes, right here in Colorado. A Democrat that was, oh, we disagreed vociferously on policy, but I considered Diana DeGette, the congresswoman from our first congressional district, to be a friend. Yeah, she's been in Congress 29 years. And yes, she was a liberal. She got beat by a Democrat Socialist of America candidate that is the epitome

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10: Fox News, I'm Roger. Stern kind words today from President Trump on the passing of South Carolina Republican Senator Lindsey Graham, a key Trump ally.
11: What a terrible loss it is. He's a great politician. He was a natural, there are very few of them, he was a natural politician, got along with everybody. 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He was a tough cookie, too.
10: Trump on NBC's Meet the Press. Graham died unexpectedly after a brief illness at age 71. And Israeli Prime Minister Benjamin Netanyahu saying this on Meet the Press.
12: I think America has lost a great patriot. Israel has lost one of the great champions of the American-Israeli alliance. And frankly, I have lost a beloved friend.
10: Now the news, Iran and the U.S. both claim control of the Strait of Hormuz. 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
8: The passing of Lindsey Graham. I'm Roger Stern, Fox News. President Trump mourning the death of South Carolina Republican Senator Lindsey Graham, who passed overnight from what his office says was a brief and sudden illness. Here's Fox's Alex Hogan at the White House.
9: Flags here at the White House North Lawn have been lowered to half staff following the death of Senator Lindsey Graham. President Trump reacting to the news early this morning, writing in part that he was always working and was a true American patriot. Lindsey will be greatly missed. The president says the two also spoke just last night. The Republican traveled the world advocating for a more aggressive U.S. foreign policy and advised the president on matters like Iran and Russia. The 71-year-old had just announced plans to move forward on a package of Russian sanctions. And Ukrainian President Volodymyr Zelensky called the senator a true defender of freedom.
8: As for Graham's death, emergency responders reportedly received a call about a cardiac arrest. Colleagues of the senator from South Carolina offering condolences. Here's Fox's Madeline Rivera.
10: Graham had aligned with President Trump more closely in recent years, but he was also known for working with Democrats on certain issues like immigration and the judiciary. Senate Democratic Whip Dick Durbin saying he knew the DREAM Act was my most important bill. He was the only Republican who would co-sponsor it for years. I will never forget it. GOP Senator Mike Lee talked about the challenges ahead on Sunday Morning Futures.
11: There are plans of succession in place, of course, and I'm sure those will unfold in the coming days and weeks. Nonetheless, the impact of this can't be overstated.
10: Republicans had been counting on Graham's vote to help clear Blanchard's nomination out of the Senate Judiciary Committee.
8: The senator's death could make it more difficult for Republicans to advance the Save America Act, the budget reconciliation progress. 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
15: Today will be another summer-like day with mostly sunny skies and temperatures warming up to near average at about 90 degrees. Humidity won't be that bad, so heat indexes will peak at about 93, 94 degrees. And then tomorrow, the heat's going to continue on increasing as highs will reach 92. From the First Alert 6 Weather Center, I'm meteorologist Bo Fogel.
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13: News. I'm Carmen Roberts. Flags are flying at half staff to honor U.S. Senator Lindsey Graham, who died suddenly last night after a brief illness.
14: The Wall Street Journal reporting that emergency responders were dispatched to Graham's home and performed CPR on an individual suffering from cardiac arrest. 71-year-old Lindsey Graham was elected to the Senate more than 20 years ago. He was a loud voice in the Republican Party. He was also a close friend to Donald Trump.
13: Fox's Alex Hogan. GOP Senator Jim Banks from Indiana tells Fox News.
15: I'm sad for South Carolina. I'm sad for our country. I'm sad for the Senate. We have a lot of work to do to fill the void that Lindsey Graham is going to leave in the United States.
13: And the U.S. and Iran escalate their fight over the Strait of Hormuz, with the U.S. launching more strikes on Iranian targets today near that critical waterway. 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

Hey, it's Weekend with Michael Brown. 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I want to make a confession from a guy that grew up on, you know, didn't grow up on, but grew up around farm and ranch country. I grew up right in the middle of farm and ranch country. And I've spent a career defending free markets. I've never liked these farm bills. Not the corn state log rolling, not the sugar program that costs American families money at the grocery store, just so a handful of, you know, sugar growers can stay rich. And least of all, the subsidy machine that treats, you know, wheat checks like a permanent entitlement. So when accounts over on X, formerly Twitter, started buzzing about a bill that supposedly ends farm subsidies without hurting farmers, you know what my first instinct was? I want it to be your first instinct, too. That sounds too good to be true. Let's go find out if it's true or not. So I did. And actually, the verdict is more interesting than either the hype or the reflex cynicism. It is indeed a real bill. It's genuinely different from the bailout and repeat cycle that we're stuck in. And it has one structural weakness worth naming out loud. First, let's think about the mess that it's trying to fix. 2025 was genuinely brutal year on the farm. Chapter 12 farm bankruptcies hit 315 filings. That's an almost 50% jump from the year before and the second straight year of farm bankruptcies, with the Midwest and the Southeast accounting for more than two-thirds of all the cases. That figure traces to a simple grinding squeeze. Production costs in October 25 ran more than 50% higher than those production costs were in 2011, while the prices that the farmers actually get for what they grew was only about 21% higher over that same stretch of time. Do the math yourself. As the folks passing the story around like to say, costs up more than half, revenue up barely a fifth. That gap is where family farms go to die. So Washington's answer, like usual, is always, hey, let's send a check. On December 8, 2025, the Trump administration announced a $12 billion in one-time bridge payments, with up to $11 billion flowing through the new Farm Bridge Assistance Program to what are called row crop producers. Funds landing in bank accounts by the end of February 2026. Now, I'm not here to knock the payment. Farmers needed the cash fast to plant this spring, and cutting the check was the right call in that moment. Even the Farm Bureau, which welcomed the money, conceded that it doesn't fully cover the losses that farmers have piled up over the last several years. But here's the tell. And it's baked right into the government's own language. They called it a bridge. A bridge to what? A bridge to nowhere? What? A bridge what? It's a bridge to October 1st of this year. That's when higher reference prices from the One Big Beautiful Bill kick in. In other words, the emergency check is a stopgap until the next scheduled round of support arrives. Now, that's not a fix. That's the same treadmill. Whatever the cause in a given year, whether fuel, fertilizer, or trade spat with China, oversupply, the remedy is always the same. Another check funded by you and me, the taxpayers. The bill that's now circulating is called the Grown in America Act of 2025. It's House Resolution 1707, introduced back in February of 2025 by Congressman Kustoff, a Tennessee Republican, with Democrat Jim Costa of California as the two co-sponsors. 11 pages, genuinely bipartisan, 17 co-sponsors, roughly four-fifths Republican, and a handful of farm state Democrats. It does exactly one thing.
It adds a new Section 45BB to the tax code, creating what's called a domestically produced agriculture credit. Well, what the hell is that? Let me give you the mechanism, because I want you to get the details right. A company that buys farm commodities as inputs, think about food manufacturers or restaurant chains, grocers, they will get a business tax credit worth 25% of what it spends on American-grown commodities, multiplied by the share of its total ag buying that is domestic. You buy foreign food, foreign inputs, you don't get anything. You get nothing on those dollars. And the credit tops out at $100 million per company per year. There's a gate on the front door. To claim anything, a company's domestic share, measured on a three-year rolling average so one bad harvest doesn't wipe you out, has to clear a threshold. The threshold starts at 50% this year, ratchets up 5 points a year until it hits 85% for tax years after the year 2033. You miss the threshold, the credit drops to zero. And because nobody expects America to grow its own coffee or cocoa, the Secretary of Agriculture keeps a running list of commodities that cannot be feasibly produced here. Those are carved out of the math, so you're not penalized for buying what we simply cannot grow. Now read that again, because I think that's the clever part. There is no government check. There's no emergency declaration. There's no Farm Service agency mailing 315,000 payments after the damage is done. Instead, there's a standing permanent reason for, say, General Mills or Kroger and every food company in between to keep buying from American farmers. Whether or not there's a crisis that month, built straight into the tax code, it's aimed at demand, not disasters. It tries to give the farmer a customer who will keep showing up instead of a bureaucrat who only shows up with a check after the funeral. Yes, it's a novel approach, and I think that's why it matters. For me, a free market skeptic of these farm bills, this is a real philosophical departure, and I don't say that lightly. The traditional farm safety net, price supports, the ad hoc bailouts, works on the government cutting checks directly to producers. It's Washington standing in the smack dab middle of the market, deciding who's hurting, by how much, then shoveling taxpayer money at the problem after the fact. Every subsidy that I've ever griped about on air fits exactly that mechanism. It fits that mold. Grown in America flips the direction of the intervention. The government's not paying the farmer at all. It's changing the incentives of the farmer's customers so that buying American is the cheaper choice at the margin. That's the difference between a welfare model and a market-shaping model. Instead of propping up, you know, supply with cash, you're pulling on demand with a price signal. A conservative can actually squint at that and see something closer to how markets are supposed to work. The money follows a voluntary transaction that would have happened anyway, rather than a bureaucrat's after-action assessment of some farmer or rancher's misery. And it's honest about cost in a way that bailouts never are. Yes, a tax credit costs the Treasury money. There is no free lunch. We know that, and I'm not going to pretend otherwise. But it's a cost you can see coming. You can write it into the budget ahead of time, not a $12 billion emergency that you scramble to cover every December when the math goes sideways. Predictable beats panicked. Now, the argument that you said you'd never seen the data for. Yeah, I want to show you the data. Hey, it's the weekend with Michael Brown. We're talking about the farm bill. I know a touchy subject for many of my listeners, but I think what we're doing here, I would put it this way. We're giving the farmer a customer, not a check. I'll explain why, and I'll be right back.

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12: Today we're introducing you to a CEO you should know, Dr. Andrea Niebel, who's president and CEO of Clarkson College. Welcome.
13: Thank you. Thank you for having me.
12: What is the core mission of Clarkson College?
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12: What differentiates Clarkson College?
13: Well, we definitely are built on a foundation of service, actually from Episcopalian roots. And so we have a lot of dedication to serving others that is in action today. I would say also that is something very special about Clarkson College is that we have a lot of firsts and we have a lot of innovation. We're a first nursing program in the state of Nebraska, founded by Meliora Clarkson, the wife of Bishop Clarkson in 1888. We are the first college to be affiliated with the first hospital in the state of Nebraska. We are the largest hospital-affiliated college in the state of Nebraska, solely incorporated with Nebraska Medicine. We support workforce across the state and the region. We are actually still one of the only institutions that require rural rotations for students.
12: What is the best part of your day on campus at Clarkson College?
13: Definitely talking with the students and any member of our Clarkson College family. It truly is a family, and I've known a lot of my colleagues for more than 20 years.
11: 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Thanks for being a part of our community, and thank you for listening to this iHeartRadio station.
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16: Hey, welcome back to Weekend with Michael Brown. Glad to have you with me. Appreciate you tuning in. Don't let me forget to remind you to be sure and subscribe to the Substack, heckofajob.com. There you'll find the stories that I don't get to cover on the air or the studies that I do care or carry, but I don't get to tell you enough about. Let me put it this way. I went looking, and some numbers do exist. They come from the OECD, which every year measures total government support to agriculture across 54 countries. Here's what it shows. Governments funneled roughly $624 billion a year in support to farmers in the 2022 to 2024 window, and about two-thirds of that, some $400 billion a year, came in the forms economists consider most trade distorting. The heavy hitter is not us. China alone accounts for about 37% of global agricultural support. India, another 14%. The United States, the EU, which back in the early 2000s together provided nearly half the world's farm support, they've fallen to roughly 13% of the global total. In total dollar terms, the emerging economies now transfer about $314 billion a year to their producers, more than three times the OECD's $95 billion in the most distorting categories. Let me put it very bluntly. Our biggest agricultural competitor subsidizes its farmers on a scale that dwarfs what Washington does, and it does so specifically to boost production, grab self-sufficiency, and it hurts our farmers. So the everyone else doesn't argument is not hot air. Everybody else is doing it. You can grant that foreign subsidies are real and massive, but you can still ask whether matching check for check is the best play or whether there's a better instrument, which I think is exactly what makes Grown in America, this bill, interesting. It's a response to that foreign subsidy reality, and it doesn't just hand our farmers a check to match theirs. Instead, we work the demand side. Now, there is a real cost to this, but here's where I come down. Grown in America is not a magic wand, and it is not, despite the chatter on social media. It doesn't end subsidies. It actually creates a new one. But what it does, and what it does do, is change the kind of subsidy from the worst kind to a better kind, from a reactive after-the-disaster check cut by the bureaucrats to a standing, predictable, market-facing incentive that rewards a voluntary transaction. For somebody like me who has spent years objecting to the Farm Bill precisely because it substitutes Washington's judgment for the market's judgment, that's not nothing. It's arguably the first farm support idea in a long time that moves in the right philosophical direction. Will it work? Will it work in the sense of making the bailouts unnecessary? Probably not entirely, not by itself. Anybody telling you that's probably selling you a falsehood. But here's why I like it. It could shrink the emergency bailout reflex. It will give American farmers a durable customer base insulated from the next trade tantrum, you know, between us and China over soybeans or something. And it does that with costs that you can actually budget for instead of scrambling to cover. That's a serious, credible case. And the foreign subsidy data, especially China, at 37% of global support, gives us a national security spine on top of the economic one. You know, if I were arguing this, say, to a jury of our peers, I'd put it this way. Give the farmer a customer instead of a check. It's the most conservative-sounding sentence anyone in the subsidy debate has managed to spill out in years. I don't think this bill is perfect. Watch the corporate tilt and the uncapped cost. But I think it deserves a hearing, a Congressional Budget Office score, and an honest debate rather than another reflexive December bailout. Congress should either pass it or explain it with numbers why this treadmill is better. And I do think it's better. I think we are, in fact, giving the farmer a customer for once instead of a bailout. You see, Grown in America flips the direction of the intervention. The government's not paying the farmer at all. It's changing the incentive of the farmer's customers so that buying American becomes cheaper. I think that's the difference. You know, the typical welfare model, whether it's, you know, the social welfare system or it's a farmer welfare system, whatever you want to call it, however horrible you want to describe it, this is something different. And I think that's what's important, doing it a different way, giving the farmer a customer. That's exactly the way I want to put it. Now, let me tell you one quick story about New Orleans. A story out of New Orleans, and I want you to keep one question in the back of your mind the whole way through. It's not who's the good guy. The question is, what happens when a community does everything right, shows up, votes, wins, and turns out none of that was the part that mattered. Last November, the voters of Orleans Parish elected a man named Calvin Duncan to be their criminal clerk of court. They didn't squeak him in. He took 68%. Now, Duncan's story is really something. He spent nearly 30 years in prison on a murder conviction, taught himself the law behind the walls of Angola, a horrible prison, got out, got his name cleared, earned an actual law degree, and then ran for the one office that controls the very courthouse records that he had spent half his life fighting to get his hands on. You could not write that in a story. He gets sworn in on the courthouse steps in April. Big crowd, set to start the job May 4th. He never got to do it. 4 days before he took office, the governor signs a bill, Act 15, that abolishes the office he was about to take. Just erases it. The bill was written by a state senator from West Monroe, which, if you're not from Louisiana, is about as far from New Orleans as you can get and still be in the same state. The official reason was efficiency. New Orleans was the only parish running two separate clerk's offices, one civil, one criminal. So as the argument went, let's merge them, save a little money, streamline the thing, folded the criminal office into the civil one, and then put the sitting civil clerk in charge of both of them. I'm a limited government guy. If you told me in the abstract, hey, Michael, one parish is running two clerk's offices with every other parish running one, I'd say, yeah, do consolidate them. But that's kind of interesting. The bill didn't pass 10 years ago. It didn't pass before the election. It passed 4 days before the one guy the voters just picked, by more than 38,000 votes, could sit down at the desk. This wasn't about a tidy org chart. No, this was something else. The city fights back, and here's their move. Okay, fine. If the state abolished the old office, created a brand new one combined, then that new office belongs to the voters too, so let's hold a special election for that. And that's when the state attorney general, Liz Merrill, steps in and sends letters to the mayor, the DA, the council members, and the letter says, in effect, you recognize this election or you could lose your own offices. You're violating what Louisiana calls the usurper laws. The state's top lawyer, telling a city elected officials that if they let their own people vote, they could be removed from office. The mayor put out a video basically saying, I will not be intimidated. And by the way, isn't there a law against threatening public officials? Wow. This is where hardball political fight turns into something I've honestly never seen. Remember that law against intimidating public officials? A New Orleans grand jury just took those three threat letters from the AG and they indicted the AG on 16 counts. The state attorney general criminally indicted over letters. They even set an arrest warrant, $400,000 bond. You want stuff interesting? You can always watch New Orleans. You can always watch Louisiana. Wow. Elections matter, and sometimes they don't. Just watch what happens in New Orleans. It's the weekend with Michael Brown. I hope everybody has a great weekend. I'll talk to you next weekend.

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7: His death is creating a long-term impact. I'm Carmen Roberts, Fox News. The sudden loss of U.S. Senator Lindsey Graham creates new challenges for Republicans in the Senate and a major shakeup ahead of the November election. But for now, President Trump, colleagues and others are honoring the senator from South Carolina who died suddenly last night. Fox's Alex Hogan says that President Trump has ordered flags flown at half staff for his ally and friend.
8: The FBI are at Senator Graham's residence, although there is no indication of foul play, according to the federal law enforcement. Earlier today, FBI Director Kash Patel said that the FBI would assist local authorities and make every resource available. So the Wall Street Journal reporting that emergency responders were dispatched to Graham's home and performed CPR on an individual suffering from cardiac arrest. 71-year-old Lindsey Graham was elected to the Senate more than 20 years ago. He was a loud voice in the Republican Party. He was also a close friend to Donald Trump. And Vice President J.D. Vance issuing this statement saying, Lindsey Graham came from humble beginnings and became one of the most powerful lawmakers in the most powerful nation on earth. His story was a fundamentally American one.
7: Fellow South Carolina politician and Republican Congresswoman Nancy Grace tells Fox News that she suggested the state's governor step in to temporarily fill Graham's seat ahead of the crucial midterm elections.
9: I suggested he should nominate himself to be that interim person, someone who can be divested, who can hold the lane for Lindsey Graham for the next 6 months.
7: Southern California got a wake-up call. A 4.2 magnitude earthquake struck near Fraser Park in Kern County this morning. The shaking was felt across several counties, including Los Angeles and Ventura. No immediate report of injuries or major damage. 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
22: Today will be another summer-like day with mostly sunny skies and temperatures warming up to near average at about 90 degrees. Humidity won't be that bad, so heat indexes will peak at about 93, 94 degrees. And then tomorrow, the heat's going to continue on increasing as highs will reach 92. From the First Alert 6 Weather Center, I'm meteorologist Bo Fogle.
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0: So here's the lesson here, and it's not about politics. It's going to cost you something to actually take. A warning sign is not an obstacle standing between you and the thing that you want. That's how you view it. A warning sign. It's an obstacle standing between me and what I want. No, it is information about the thing you want. It's not a warning sign, something standing in between what you want. It's a warning sign about what you want. The red flag is not in the way of the prize. The red flag is a fact about the prize. You know, if you excuse it to get the reward, you don't get the reward minus one flaw. You get the flaw, and the reward comes later to collect what you owe. Character is not a line item that you subtract from the benefits. Character is the thing you're actually buying. Everything else is packaging. The oldest lie ever told to any human being is the ends justify the means, because the means don't stay means. The means are what you build your life out of. You don't get a good outcome by tolerating bad character and hoping it stays sealed in a folder. You get bad character every single time. The outcome you were promised turns out to have been the bait. When a family member at Thanksgiving, the one who you know loves you, the one with nothing to gain, says quietly, "I'm worried about you. I'm worried about what this is doing to you." Do we listen? Human nature is most times, nope. What we normally do is decide they've been captured. They've been fooled. They're not really your family anymore. We push them away. One more person who could still see clearly. Do we stay with our parties and our candidates because it's true? Or do we stay because we're too far in and leaving would be embarrassing? That's the question. I can't have everybody who's been telling me this be right in the end. Wow, what stupid pride that is. This is the same question women in an abusive marriage can't make herself ask, because the answer is too expensive. So how do you break the spell? Well, you don't yell at the person under it, because you cannot argue somebody out of a cult. You just become one more jealous hater in the story that he's told them. You have to break it the way you do in real life. So how do you break that in real life? Because I got news for you. What's happening with our political system is real life. And we're in abusive relationships. Plattner, I mean, boy, you want to talk about Democrats here, Mitch, just dodging the bullet.
4: More on that in just a second.
0: Lisa, that would be this one. So how do you do it? Next.
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20: Fox News, I'm Rogers Stern. President Trump talking about how he got the shocking news that his ally, South Carolina Republican Senator Lindsey Graham, had passed away last night.
21: I got a message about 1 o'clock in the morning from one of the people at his office that he had passed away. 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
20: 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Graham died unexpectedly after a brief illness at age 71. Israeli Prime Minister Benjamin Netanyahu saying this on Meet the Press.
22: "I think America has lost a great patriot. 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

0: You don't have to say a thing. Don't say anything. Right? Just don't say anything. Just I would just recommend don't say anything. Plead the fifth. It's a great song. 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
0: I think about Providence often these days, the idea that we're stewards of our families, our communities, our own safety. 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
8: The passing of Lindsey Graham. I'm Roger Stern, Fox News. President Trump honoring the longtime South Carolina Republican Senator Lindsey Graham, who died Saturday night at the age of 71. Here's Fox's Alex Hogan at the White House.
9: Flags here at the White House have been lowered to half staff, and President Trump posted on Truth Social saying to honor the life of Senator Lindsey Graham, he is ordering that all American flags across the country be lowered to half staff until Saturday. President Trump also says he spoke to Senator Lindsey Graham just last night. The senator's office shared the news early this morning of his death, citing a brief and sudden illness. The Wall Street Journal reporting that emergency responders were dispatched to Graham's home last night and performed CPR on an individual suffering from cardiac arrest.
8: A preliminary finding from medical examiners indicate Graham died from aorta rupture stemming from hardening of the arteries. Meanwhile, Congress remembers Senator Lindsey Graham. Fox's Chad Burgum in Washington with more.
10: Several said it was Graham's wit which made him effective, even during epic political and policy battles. Republican South Carolina Representative Russell Fry noted that it was the tenacity of Graham which saved the confirmation of Supreme Court Justice Brett Kavanaugh in the fall of 2018. Christine Blasey Ford accused Kavanaugh of sexual assault.
11: One of the most authentically funny people that you'll meet. I mean, this is the man who resurrected the career of Kavanaugh and put him on the Supreme Court.
10: Now, Fry is one name mentioned as a possible Graham successor. GOP South Carolina Representative Joe Wilson says he will stay in the House protecting the slim Republican majority.
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14: Today will be another summer-like day with mostly sunny skies and temperatures warming up to near average at about 90 degrees. Humidity won't be that bad, so heat indexes will peak at about 93, 94 degrees. And then tomorrow, the heat's going to continue on increasing as highs will reach 92. From the First Alert 6 Weather Center, I'm meteorologist Bo Fogle.
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0: I spoke to the president over the last weekend, and he said that he was he had just seen the special Golden Door, and he said everybody has to see this. We're making it available now. It's the Golden Door from Ellis Island to the White House. If you're concerned at all about illegal immigration and what to do, we have produced a special for Torch, and it is available now on YouTube, and it is also available at torch250.com or on the app, the Torch app for the insiders, with the live Q&A that I did after the special last Wednesday. Now, I want to take you to something that Delia Ramirez, she's a congresswoman, this is what she posted. She just posted, ICE fatally shot a man in Texas. Listen carefully to this. ICE fatally shot a man in Texas. His son reportedly witnessed the death. The greatest threat to our safety is DHS, CBP, and ICE as they continue to violently attack our neighbors and trample the rights of our residents. Enough is enough. We must melt ICE Act and dismantle DHS. The greatest threat to our safety? Really? Now, go back and what I just said, how did this happen? What just happened? Because it sounds like, the way she writes this, an ICE agent targeted a U.S. citizen, that's what she meant by resident, right? And shot him in cold blood in front of his son for no reason. This is why you always have to go to the original source. Because people are taking her tweet and they are now saying, see, another senseless killing by ICE. But here's what actually happened, okay? July 7, 2026, approximately 6:50 a.m. Central Time, ICE law enforcement attempted to conduct a vehicle stop as part of a targeted enforcement operation to arrest an illegal alien. The driver of the vehicle, Lorenzo Aguilera, an illegal alien from Mexico, attempted to evade arrest. From information that we're receiving, he rammed an ICE law enforcement vehicle, refused to follow multiple verbal commands, and then weaponized his vehicle in an attempt to run an ICE law enforcement officer over, resulting in the officer firing his weapon in self-defense. The driver was struck. The emergency services immediately contacted. Driver was transported to the hospital and passed away from his injuries. DHS OIG is now leading an investigation into the agent involved shooting. FBI Houston is leading an investigation into the potential assault on a federal law enforcement officer. This is a developing situation. Update the public when more information is available. Well, now that's a different story entirely, isn't it? Because in this version, the illegal alien tried to run over one of our agents who had to fire in self-defense. But depending on where you read this story, you'll have a totally different idea of what happened. That's how split we are as a country. Half of the country is calling ICE evil, and the other half is supporting them. Why? Well, I don't know which one is true. I suspect the ICE version is true. But you have an independent investigation going on to tell us which one is true. And by the way, I can guarantee you there was a vest cam. So which one do you think it is? The ICE agent pulled this guy over and then innocently shot him in front of his son? Oh, my gosh. Do you remember? You remember the musical Hamilton? Oh, I hate this thing. Anyway, it was a smash hit. Liberals all loved it. He became their favorite founding father. He's one of my least favorite founding fathers. But you know what? Let me just point out something. The Broadway cast of Hamilton lectured Mike Pence from the stage about how scared they were about, I don't know, diversity or something. I'm sure the actors don't agree with immigration ideas from Trump. But ironically, Hamilton makes Trump look like a liberal on this. They're in the show Hamilton, and they're talking about how horrible Trump is on immigration. Well, again, it depends on whether you get your information from stage actors or actual history. Listen to this. This is from the special The Golden Door. Listen.
2: And from this same harbor, America imported men like Alexander Hamilton. He was an orphan from the Caribbean islands. Hamilton arrived after his mother died from tropical fever. He was poor, unknown, and born in a British colony. But he would go on to become one of the architects of the American Republic itself. Today, Hamilton is celebrated as an immigration icon. But Hamilton's actual views on immigration were far more complicated than the modern audience might expect. As America grew, Hamilton became increasingly concerned about what happened when immigration outpaced assimilation.
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27: Fox News, I'm Carmen Roberts. We're learning from a preliminary report of the medical examiner's office in D.C. that U.S. Senator Lindsey Graham likely died from an aorta rupture stemming from hardening of the arteries. Fellow South Carolina Senator Tim Scott says it will be hard to replace Graham. He tells Fox News.
28: You know, the hole that Lindsey Graham left in the Senate cannot be filled. It will need many of us to step up to the plate and take on the responsibilities that he had from a global perspective.
27: Graham died last night at 71. More fighting erupts today between the U.S. and Iran, and oil industry analyst Trilby Lundberg says that will affect fuel prices.
29: Since the price peaked in mid-May, it's been a drop of 71 cents per gallon. Unfortunately for consumers, that might come to a pause right now, or maybe even a reversal.
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2: Hello, America, from the nation's capital. This is the Glenn Beck program. We're glad you're here. I want to talk to you a little bit about Zoran Mondani and what he said, did a speech in New York City. It was radically different than, you know, any speech that I've ever heard given on 4th of July by an elected official. But I want to play part of it. And I want to talk to you a little bit about this socialism that we hear so much speak about. Just about everything that you know about socialism is probably outdated. And I'll explain that coming up in 60 seconds. You've been hearing about the struggles with the country's housing market for a couple of years now. 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So here's Mamdani on July 4th. 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
3: As we mark 250 years, what do we see? We see a city of contradictions within a nation of contradictions. We see the wealthiest country in the history of the world, one where children go to sleep hungry while the world's first trillionaire hungers for more. We see monopolies that dominate every industry and oligarchs who buy elections. We see masked agents terrorizing our streets, eating food cooked by our undocumented neighbors before spiriting them away in unmarked vans. We see a nation whose immense wealth has been built by those with calloused, dirt-streaked hands, those who toil on factory floors and chisel into stone. And we see a nation that has allowed so much of that wealth to be held instead in the soft hands of a precious few.
2: The soft hands of a precious few. Let's just use Elon Musk. Has he not earned his money? I mean, I don't know how you earn $1 trillion, quite honestly. But does he not deserve what he has brought to the world through speech and technology, communication?

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3: So I was at the Midway on June 6th, USS Midway, and I talked briefly about the history of Midway Island and how the U.S. came to possess it. Did you know that? Do you know how the Midway, how we got those islands? This is the craziest thing. Bird crap. We're out in the middle of nowhere, and a captain, this is in the 1800s, and an island pops up, and it's a little teeny island, and he's like, oh my gosh, look at that, it's full of bird crap. And at the time, because we needed fertilizer, bird crap was worth a fortune. And so we're like, we claim this bird crap for the United States of America. And it turns out to be one of the critical battles in World War II. And a lot of people just think that everything is just meh. But that the right to say meh has been earned and paid for by somebody. This speech is available now at glenbeck.com/torch. Watch all of it. It's really good. Here's a clip of it. Cut 8.
4: It is our 250th anniversary. 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For the first time in human history, men live like they've never lived before. And most Americans say, meh. Remember where we have come from. Remember what it has taken. Remember those who have sacrificed so we can say, meh.
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1: Fox News, I'm Roger Stern. The D.C. medical examiner says a ruptured aorta killed Lindsey Graham, according to preliminary results brought on by a hardening of the arteries. President Trump talking about how he got the shocking news that his ally, the South Carolina Republican senator, had passed away last night.
2: I got a message about 1 o'clock in the morning from one of the people at his office that he had passed away. I said, "You got it. I just can't believe it." He was like a member of the family to me.
1: Trump on NBC's Meet the Press. Graham was 71, and Israeli Prime Minister Benjamin Netanyahu said this on Meet the Press.
4: I think America has lost a great patriot. Israel has lost one of the great champions of the American-Israeli alliance. And frankly, I've lost a beloved friend.
1: America is listening to Fox News.
23: Nebraska's news, weather, and traffic station. We are News Radio 1110 KFAB, an iHeartRadio station, guaranteed human.